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1: 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With SRN News, I'm Keith Peters in Washington. The U.S. military's Central Command says it has completed its latest round of airstrikes targeting Iran. The command said its forces targeted Iranian military surveillance capabilities, communication systems, and air defense sites across Iran. It did not elaborate on the damage done by the strikes. Chicago police are urging residents to come forward with any information about a cross burning in a public park. The burning of a cross is a historic symbol of hate and intimidation against black Americans. However, the intent behind the fire Tuesday afternoon in Grant Park was still unclear. Police released a community alert Wednesday that included an image of a person walking away from the area Tuesday. On Wall Street, the Dow down by 953 points. More details at SRNNews.com.
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3: With SRN News, I'm Keith Peters in Washington. A Senate race is drawing White House attention.
4: Democrats need to flip four seats to take control of the Senate. In Maine, Republican Susan Collins is running for re-election. President Trump was asked if he is supporting her.
5: She's not my best friend at all, but she's the same person. 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
4: Collins' opponent is a combat veteran, an oyster farmer, Graham Platner.
5: He's a phony. He's a real phony. He's a bad person.
4: 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Ed Donahue, Washington.
3: On Wall Street, the Dow down by 953 points, the NASDAQ plunged 509, the S&P 500 lower by 119. This is SRN News.
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0: 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If you miss it, you could be stuck with the wrong plan for an entire year. But here's the good news. Chapter's services are completely free to you. So don't settle for limited options or guess your way through this. Just dial #250 and say Medicare. 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
1: With SRN News, I'm Jason Walker. United States and Iran trading missile fire in a heated escalation after a two-month ceasefire. President Trump is warning that Iran faces dire consequences for stalling and not agreeing to a peace deal. The president has signed a major into law giving ICE and the Border Patrol nearly $70 billion. House Republicans pushed that measure through a vote of 214 to 212. Democrats had argued the legislation was nothing but a, quote, waste of money. Bill Gates says he made a mistake in judgment by ever meeting with Jeffrey Epstein in the first place. The Microsoft co-founder faced questions behind closed doors from lawmakers, but the tech billionaire says he never had any indication Epstein was engaged in criminal activity. SRN News.
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0: Dave Ramsey here. For more than 30 years of talking to folks on the air, I can tell you that most people are broke. Not because they don't make enough money, but because they don't have a plan. Money comes in, money goes out, and they still got nothing to show for it. Listen, you work too hard to be broke. And if you don't tell your money where to go, you'll always wonder where it went. That's why you need a plan, a real plan, one where every dollar has a job. Because when you do that, something changes. You stop guessing. You stop worrying. 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
1: And welcome to the Wednesday. It is the Wednesday, June the 10th edition of the Best Stocks Now show with professional money manager Bill Gunderson of Gunderson Capital Management. And I'm here with Barry Kite, our chartered financial analyst and certified financial planner. We have a little bit of a downdraft, but the market's actually bouncing here off the open this morning as the Middle East has not solved yet. That seems to be a tough one to get behind us. Right now, the Dow is down 180. It's at 50,692. The NASDAQ is down 39 right now, but the AI stocks are starting to take off here this morning. The NASDAQ is at 25,636. The S&P is down 9. To 73.77. Gold continues to look horrible. It's down $84 per ounce. It's clear down to 42.02 and not doing well. You know, you got to be an active. You have to be active in the market. You can't just sit in a trade. Silver's off like, I think, 45% from its recent high. You know, I like the way oil's under 90 right now, and the 10-year seems to be stuck right at 4.53, despite a hotter-than-expected inflation print here this morning. So welcome to today's Best Stocks Now show with professional money manager Bill Gunderson. We had an off day in the market. It's really all about Iran right now. Wouldn't you say number one factor in the market right now? That and probably number two is inflation.
2: Yeah,
1: which we have an update on today.
2: Yeah, and the other thing too, obviously, is this, you know, big SpaceX IPO on Friday.
1: Yeah.
2: You keep hearing about some of the repositioning of indices. You hear about some, we're going to sell our tech stocks to buy SpaceX. I mean, to me,
1: I'm not seeing that today.
2: It just seems a little wild to me to be like, hey, let's sell our Nvidia to buy SpaceX, right? I mean, it's a big leap. Yeah, right.
1: You're trading in a stock with massive growth in earnings with one that may never have earnings. Who knows? The NASDAQ was down 1% yesterday. The AI stocks like Marvell, Dell, AMD, Ciena, Seagate, CoreWeave, etc. down. But they're in pretty nice rally mode here today. I like the way they are trading here today. The only thing I can say about yesterday was the news out of China that they're going to really ramp up. They want to compete in the AI world. And will China be able to take away a lot of market share like they have in the EV space? Obviously, taking away big market share from Tesla. I heard that the BYD CEO says they want to be the number one car seller in the world. That's a Chinese company. And obviously, China took a lot of wind out of the sails of Apple with their Huawei phones, and obviously they're going to compete viciously in the AI world, and that spooked the market a little bit yesterday. Today, I think it's more about Iran, as there's been a few skirmishes over there overnight and this morning, and that has the market scared. But I don't see oil reacting that much to it. Oil's under $90 per barrel right now at 89. So I think that's a pretty good deal there. Okay, we had a volatile trading session, obviously, yesterday. You had the downing of an American military helicopter in the Strait of Hormuz. The occupants were saved and rescued, but it further strains relations. There will be payback for that. And others are saying this tech stock pullback is a gift for investors, and we remain buyers on the dips. At least that was coming from the chief investment officer of Edwards Asset Management, Well, Robert Edwards.
2: Yeah, well, technology played a big part in terms of rescuing those two pilots. I saw where it was, you know, the first time they used a drone boat to go pick them up. I think it's the first time they've used, you know, one of these things in a rescue operation, at least that we know of. So it was pretty interesting that, you know, just some drone boat just comes by, picks you up, and you don't have to, I guess, put at risk other folks to rescue you. So it was pretty.
1: I hope they know it wasn't a UFO they were getting into. Communicating with them, but the wrong flying object there.
2: Yeah, I mean, there's a lot of technology in that strait right now. I mean, we've got drone boats. We've got, you know, drones, their drones running into our helicopters. We've got the naval ship over there that has a laser on it.
1: You don't want to get lasered by that when you're parasailing by. Oh, that stuff. There goes your parachute. And we're launching strikes. We launched strikes yesterday in response to the shooting down of an American helicopter. Hey, I'm glad that we don't put up with this. We're not going to tolerate this. The United States launched the strikes on Tuesday in response to an American helicopter being shot down during the Strait of Hormuz. Iran has reportedly targeted several Gulf countries also after the U.S. attack. So escalation, I guess, is the word. Jordan's military said that it intercepted 5 Iranian missiles. So Jordan is getting involved in this. So that's what has the market on edge here today. But there's also a lot of good news in the market today. A lot of talk about the Fed's first meeting. It is next week, right? Next Wednesday?
2: Yeah, next Tuesday. The decision and the press conference will be on Wednesday, and that'll be Kevin Warsh's or Chairman Warsh's first presser after the meeting. So it's one of the dot plot meetings too. So you know, you've got the economic projections and some other things that'll come from the Fed. So there'll be some stuff to talk about. I don't think we'll have, you know, I don't think we're going to have any kind of rate move in either direction. But it'll be interesting to see how they position the statement. Obviously, they've got the CPI numbers in front of them that came out today. What we're at, I think we came in as expected, 4.2%. Of course, you know, driven, you know, really strictly by by oil and energy prices. So,
1: well, in that rate decision, we have dissension here amongst the ranks in the Gunderson Capital Management camp. I think he's going to come out firing with the quarter point rate cut.
2: Okay,
1: well, he's going to make a statement. That's just my own little prediction.
2: Come out fighting, right? There we go.
1: Yeah, I mean, he's the one that's been calling for rate cuts for so long. Now, put up or shut up. Next week's Federal Reserve meeting under new chair Kevin Warsh could rank among the most consequential in years, says Jeremy Siegel. Of course, he's a legend on Wall Street, chief economist. You know, he works for WisdomTree, a big ETF house. Siegel emphasized that investors should pay close attention to what Warsh announces. You have to go back years, if not decades, to get something that, to me, is going to be more interesting and more impactful than what he's going to say. Okay, well, Siegel's been around a long time, longer than I have. We will see. Regarding Fed policy, Siegel noted that President Trump rhetoric has shifted away from demanding rate cuts simply asking that rates not be raised. Okay, well, maybe that's a sign that you're right, Barry, but I'm going to go out on a limb. Siegel says that Trump's tone has changed, and it's because of the inflation, and it's because of the oil. And as I look around the world, all the inflation that I'm seeing is coming from one thing. I mean, you had inflation in Japan today. You had inflation in China. Why? Because those two countries are heavily dependent upon oil imports. And oil is currently at $89 per barrel. because of what is going on in a strait by the name of Hormuz, that's got oil, bottled up right now. Single stock volatility surges while the S&P remains calm. Well, I'll talk a little bit about that. There's a reason for that when we come back. And yes, the market is calm because 95% of the stocks are not participating. They remain very calm. So if you want to have a calm portfolio, invest in the stocks that are going nowhere, and your portfolio will be very, very calm. Is it worth though, missing out on the stocks that aren't so calm but been hitting new highs recently? More on that when we come back. 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

0: And welcome back here to the second quarter of today's Best Stocks Now. The growing divergence between index-level volatility and individual stock volatility is signaling increased stress beneath the surface of the U.S. equity market. Well, I talk about that all the time, Barry. It's no different than, you know, you can be out on the ocean, and it can look very calm on the surface. I remember doing snorkeling and diving off of San Diego, and you go down below and there's some pretty heavy currents going on beneath the surface of the market. And the same is true when, you know, you see every day, well, the Dow was up 400 points today, the Nasdaq was down, but underneath the surface a lot of times tells a completely different story. And today, with the market down, at least opening down, it looks a lot better underneath the surface of the market than it does on top. But we kind of went through this yesterday, why you're seeing this single stock volatility. If you don't want volatility, do what the big ivory towers here on Wall Street do, the Morgan Stanleys of the world and Bank of America, et cetera, buy Procter & Gamble, buy AT&T, buy Kimberly-Clark, buy Kraft Heinz, and buy all of these Disney stocks that are going nowhere. They're calm, Barry. They're very calm. You'll have a very calm portfolio. It won't move very much one way or another. But once you venture down below the surface of the market and put on your dive mask and your tanks and look around for some of the prizes underneath the surface of the market, yes, they're going to be a little bit more volatile. It's a risk-reward kind of a relationship. If you want to take very little risk, then buy individual bonds, okay, and hold them to maturity. If you want to amp up and have a little equity risk, then buy the S&P 500 or the NASDAQ index, or buy the big soggy stocks that don't move much one way or another. But if you want to seek alpha, which is doing better than what's on the surface, the averages, then you've got to dive down and you've got to be more selective. And you're going to find those stocks. I don't know that this is any different than any other time. The leading stocks in the market are always more volatile because, number one, they're outperforming on the way up, which makes them more volatile. Doesn't that increase their beta also, Barry, which is volatility?
1: Yeah, obviously that volatility is in the right direction, going up.
0: Yes.
1: It is a version of volatility. And
0: yes,
1: you know, the other thing is these names become a bigger percentage of an index because they're outperforming other items. And of course, whenever those indices get sold, the ones that are going to get hit the most are the ones that are the largest percentage of the index. And so at some point, you know, the growth ends up being, you know, a cause of some of your downside volatility at some point.
0: I mean, yes, and if you don't want to take on a little bit of beta or volatility in your market, in your portfolio, then you stay with the calmer stocks. You know, a beta is one, okay, if it pretty much tracks the market as far as volatility goes. But a stock that is more active is going to be more volatile, might have a beta of 1.5 or 1.4 or something like that. So before you buy something, you need to know what you're getting into. Then you can get into some really, really, really, really high beta, the strategies of the world and the Coinbases of the world and things like that. So beta is a measure to understand. And, of course, alpha is the one where, you know, you want to outperform. If you want to outperform, you're going to have to take on a little bit more risk. There's a risk-reward ratio there. Silver falls below the 200-day moving average, down 45% from its record high set earlier this year. And I mentioned this yesterday, how that one-day event, you know, I'll never forget the day silver was down 28% in one day. That was a total momentum killer. And silver has never recovered since that momentum killer on that day. And I compared it to the big sell-off we had on Friday in the AI stocks, which was only 6%. It wasn't 28%. It was 6%. It was 15%, however, in the memory ETF. DRAM was down 15% on that day, which is a pretty big drop. But the difference to me, I think it's comparing apples with oranges. Yes, it's going to take some momentum out of the torrid run. Torrid. I can't explain it any other way. Yesterday we went through the actual numbers on the run that we saw leading up to that 15% sell-off last Friday. But as I said yesterday, there's fundamentals underlying that big run, and they remain very strong. Whereas I cannot point to fundamentals on silver and on gold. They seem to like tariffs. That's what they were reacting to. And as soon as the Supreme Court stepped in and killed the tariffs, they've never recovered. And that those big gains, you know, were lost. And the chart continues to look very poorly overall on the precious metals. Brace for the IPO wave. History says it's time to get bullish. According to Deutsche Bank, median equity returns average about 8% over the next 3 months and more than 20% over the next 12 months during previous issuance waves. And yes, we do have an issuance wave approaching. And it will begin Friday. That could be an exciting day. With SpaceX, I don't know. There's so much supply of SpaceX shares. It's hard for me to imagine it going way up beyond its IPO price. It's going to be priced at some point in time. And it will go up. And the people that are in on the IPO, they will then own the stock. And they will have it then at whatever that price it opens up at. And the little guys that didn't get in on the IPO will be able to buy the stock at where it opens, probably later in the day. So there will be a post, and I guarantee you CNBC will have wall-to-wall coverage, wall-to-wall, all day long, on the trading pit over there at SpaceX. I don't know if it's on the NASDAQ. I'm pretty sure it's on the NASDAQ.
1: Yeah, they're making space, for no pun intended, they're making space in the indices for, for SpaceX. And they're, it's been kind of a big, discussion behind the scenes in terms of, index construction. But, the thought is, obviously, they're, the money's got to come from somewhere in terms of who's going to buy SpaceX. So the thought has been that there, some of this selling pressure is from that to generate some cash. But who knows?
0: Maybe last Friday, maybe some of that was people clearing the deck to get a little money to get in on the SpaceX. But don't forget, SpaceX is just the beginning of the IPO wave. And history says that IPO waves are bullish for the market. More on that when we come back.
2: With SRN News, I'm Jason Walker. The New York Knicks making history. What a record comeback, stunning the San Antonio Spurs 107-106 Wednesday night. The Knicks fought back after being down by 20 points in the fourth quarter. New York leads the series 3-1. President Trump signing a measure into law giving ICE and the Border Patrol nearly $70 billion over 3 years. House Republicans pushed that bill through in a vote of 214 to 212. United States and Iran trading missile fire. More heated escalation of the two-month ceasefire. President Trump warning that Iran is facing dire consequences for stalling. A man from Sudan has appeared in court after being charged with attempted murder in Belfast for stabbing a man that left him seriously hurt. SRN News.
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And welcome back here to the second half of today's Best Stocks Now show. Well, Fidelity makes an observation, Barry. The Fidelity Global Macro Director, Jurian Timmer, says that the AI stocks drive the market gains while the XAI shares lag. Now, how much did they pay him to come up with that observation? I don't know. Look, I'm just a regular guy here watching the markets on a daily basis. But he says that

0: AI basket was flat. So, yeah, I mean, it cuts both ways, obviously. So that's his observation, and that doesn't take a rocket scientist to figure that out. Maybe a space link scientist, we should say, to figure that out, that it has been a very narrow move. But you know what? During my lifetime in the market, there's always certain sectors that are way outperforming the market. It's not always the same sector. Sometimes it's the oil stocks. I remember times when it was the steel stocks. I remember times when it was the Chinese stocks. I've seen just about every sector over the years lead the market at one time or another, but I would say more often than not, it's been tech-related over the last 20 years that has been the leadership in the market. I've seen small caps outperform large caps. During 2003-2004, small cap value was the place to be. And that's why I invented the Best Stocks Now app, which measures all of this stuff on a relative basis. On a relative basis. And always, on a relative basis, you're going to have leaders in the market, even if it's inverse funds. The AI job crisis is nowhere to be found as hiring remains strong. This comes from our friend at Apollo. I'd like to meet him someday. Chief Economist Torsten Schlock. I got a hunch we may be distantly related somewhere along the way. He argues that current employment data shows little evidence of workers being displaced by AI technology such as ChatGPT. Well, I know they would love to replace me, and they would love to replace you with a bot. It hasn't happened yet. I'm still here delivering the show on a daily basis and managing the portfolios, and we're still writing articles and doing everything that we have done in the past. But, you know, there has been the theory out there, and I think it depends on the industry, for sure, whether or not you'll be replaced by AI someday. But it's obviously not showing up. You had the strong jobs report here recently, 172,000 last Friday. You continue to have very benign unemployment claims on every Thursday, the initial jobless claim. So this whole thing of AI, I think it's taken its biggest toll in the software sector. But even the software sector has rebounded quite a bit since that massive sell-off it had earlier this year. Now, there's a lot going on in New York these days. Micron is going to break ground on the fab. They've selected Bechtel, which is a major construction company, as its construction partner on its New York semiconductor project. You wonder why they picked New York. I mean, it's not exactly the most friendly business environment. You have really high taxes, etc. I'm sure the permitting and all of the environmental impact stuff is difficult. But Micron broke ground on the fab in January, located in Clay, New York. I'll have to drive by it, see if there's a coming soon sign or something. This massive thing, Micron going to build the chips. Somebody paid somebody along the way for them to bring those jobs to New York City, or the state of New York. I'm not quite sure where it's at, but it just seems weird that they didn't pick Texas, that they didn't pick Taiwan, or they didn't pick Singapore, or they didn't pick South Korea. Of course, they do have fabs elsewhere, or Arizona, or more business-friendly states. Instead, they picked New York, which also has global foundries. So I guess New York becoming the state that makes chips. Speaking of chips, Broadcom is getting upgraded today from a hold to a strong buy. Let me take a look at Broadcom. Was the one that kind of led the market down.
1: Led the market down with their good with their
0: better. You can't have a good report. We can't have that. Come on, you can't have a good report. And Micron, that's a pretty good looking chart. We still own Broadcom. The analyst, this is an analyst, who's he with? I don't know who he's with, but they upgrade from a hold to a strong

0: by the analyst views the recent 12% stock price drop as a market overreaction, noting that despite minor margin shifts, okay, that's what it was all about. There were some margin shifts due to a higher AI revenue mix. The long-term growth story remains intact, and I would totally agree with that. The analyst goes on to say, as I said in the beginning, I've always been a fan of Broadcom's business model, and the dynamic shift to AI supporting technologies is the best case scenario for me. I'm very happy about their growth rates, and I'm not afraid of the profitability changes. Okay, so that's good. And, we'll have something out on Broadcom soon. Because it continues to be one of our largest holdings. SK Hynix, that's going to be another one. You talk about IPOs here, the IPO wave. SK Hynix, which is one of the four memory makers in the world, and arguably the biggest one there in South Korea, is eyeing a U.S. Listing.
1: Okay, so like a U.S. ADR, like a Taiwan SEMI,
0: yes,
1: or some of the other names. Right.
0: And you know what happened when SanDisk came back on the market as a publicly traded company. It never looked back. So we'll be watching as SK Hynix. I don't see a date. Let's see. Is reportedly targeting a U.S. listing as early as August. Okay, that's a ways off. But, you know, you're going to kick this all off with SpaceX on Friday. OpenAI is out there somewhere. Anthropic is out there somewhere. We recently had this chip company, Cerebras, which makes AI chips. And then down the road, I saw Perplexity is looking like 2028 or something like that. By then, somebody will have emerged as the big leader, whether it's going to be Gemini at Google, whether it's going to be OpenAI with ChatGPT, whether it's going to be Musk with his Grok. It remains to be seen who will be the market leader. But in the meantime, to compete in this race, it takes a lot of money to compete in this race. Kind of like the Kentucky Derby, you know, everybody's trying to buy that Derby horse.
1: Right.
0: They're spending millions trying to find the Derby winner. Well, these companies are spending billions trying to become the dominant or one of the dominant players, even Meta. Let's not count out Meta. But, of course, underneath all of this, they're spending the money with NVIDIA, and Taiwan Semiconductor, and AMD, and Micron, and SK Hynix, and on and on and on. OpenAI is in talks to lease a proposed 10-gigawatt data center campus on federal land in Ohio, in a deal that could include financial backing from NVIDIA. So OpenAI coming to Ohio. Oh, the race is on for the Derby winner, the AI winner. Which AI will be used most? We'll be right back.
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9: 5:40 on Wall Street. I'm Alexis Christophorus from the Bloomberg Interactive Brokers Studio. And taking a look at stock futures, they are rallying big this morning after a sell-off yesterday that saw the Dow Jones Industrial Average fall nearly 1,000 points. S&P futures are up 56 points now, or a gain of about 0.8%. Dow futures up 0.75%, or 378 points. And we've got NASDAQ 100 futures up more than 1%, or 330 points. Bloomberg Dollar Spot Index little changed at 12.1165. We have got spot gold coming back down to earth now at 40.89 the ounce. Yields are lower with the 2-year at 4.12%, 10-year at 4.53%. Bitcoin up nearly 2% at 62,850. And Brent crude now at 92.59 a barrel, down about 0.5%. WTI crude is down 0.3% at 89.71 the barrel. And that is your Bloomberg Business Flash. Now with more on what's going on around the world, here's Michael Barr. Good morning, Michael.
10: Good morning. Good morning, Alexis. I like big comebacks, and I cannot lie. The Knicks made a record comeback, 29 points down. New York now on the brink of winning it all by beating the Spurs 107-106 in Game 4 of the NBA Finals. Game 5 is Saturday in San Antonio. The U.S. military launched strikes against multiple targets in Iran for the second straight day. It comes after President Trump accused the country of dragging out talks on an interim peace deal. Damaging storms are sweeping through the Midwest, disrupting flights at Chicago airports. Meanwhile, much of the Northeast is under heat warnings today and tomorrow. In baseball, the Yankees and Orioles won. The Mets, Nationals, and Red Sox lost. Soccer's World Cup is finally started. Mexico gets the World Cup started today when it hosts South Africa in Mexico City. Global news, 24 hours a day, and whenever you want it with Bloomberg News Now. I'm Michael Barr, and this is Bloomberg. Nathan.
11: Thank you, Sir Nix-a-Lot. It's 5:42 on Wall Street. This is Bloomberg Daybreak. I'm Nathan Hager alongside Alexis Christophorus. Feels like a win on this Thursday morning, and feels like a win if you're long this market, at least this morning. Joining us now is Tracy McMillian, head of global asset allocation strategy at Wells Fargo Investment Institute. As we watch the bouncing ball that this market seems to be, it's almost dribbling. Tracy, good morning. We're seeing a comeback in the futures this morning after another day of deep losses. Is this just where we are right now, this kind of volatility in the market? Good morning.
12: Good morning, Nathan. Yes, we think so. You know, this is pretty typical of this market. It, you know, it may sell off 3 or 4%, but then the buyers come in and push prices back up. So it's almost a hope springs eternal market that we're seeing. And, you know, there's some substance behind that for sure, because we've seen, you know, it's stellar earnings season in the first quarter, and earning revisions for the second quarter also significantly higher. I think also that investors are hoping that the latest escalation in the war is going to bring both parties back to the negotiating table, and that we'll finally see some progress there.
11: Wanted to ask you about that because we've heard from President Trump even yesterday saying that if a

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1: With SRN News, I'm Rich Thomason in Washington. The U.S. and Iran have exchanged fire again, the U.S. hitting various military targets in Iran and the Iranians lashing out at American bases in Bahrain, Jordan, and Kuwait. Secretary of War Hegseth says there could be more American attacks.
2: And that's not because we want to restart anything we don't have to restart. It's because the War Department is prepared to set the terms to ensure that we get the kind of deal President Trump expects.
1: A deal that would prevent Iran from ever getting a nuclear weapon. The president says an agreement has been prepared. All that's required is for Iran to sign on the dotted line. It's something the Iranians have not yet done. The president criticizes them for foot dragging. The latest U.S. strikes coming in retaliation for Iran's downing of a U.S. Army helicopter earlier in the week. The Dow features up 375. This is SRN News.
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0: Stocks Now app. He's president of Gunderson Capital Management. 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
1: And welcome to the Wednesday. 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We have a little bit of a downdraft, but the market's actually bouncing here off the open this morning as the Middle East has not solved yet. That seems to be a tough one to get behind us. Right now, the Dow is down 180. It's at 50,692. The NASDAQ is down 39 right now, but the AI stocks are starting to take off here this morning. The NASDAQ is at 25,636. The S&P is down 9 to 73.77. Gold continues to look horrible. It's down $84 per ounce. It's clear down to 42.02 and not doing well. You know, you got to be an active. You have to be active in the market. You can't just sit in a trade. Silver's off, like, I think, 45% from its recent high. You know, I like the way oil's under 90 right now, and the 10-year seems to be stuck right at 4.53, despite a hotter-than-expected inflation print here this morning. So welcome to today's Best Stocks Now show with professional money manager Bill Gunderson. We had an off day in the market. It's really all about Iran right now, wouldn't you say? Number one factor in the market right now, that, and probably number two is inflation. We have an update on today.
2: Yeah, and the other thing too, obviously, is this, you know, big SpaceX IPO on Friday. Yeah. You keep hearing about some of the repositioning of indices. You hear about some, we're going to sell our tech stocks to buy SpaceX. I mean, to me,
1: I'm not seeing that today.
2: It just seems a little wild to me to be like, hey, let's sell our Nvidia to buy SpaceX, right? I mean, it's a big leap. Yeah, right.
1: You're trading in a stock with massive growth in earnings with one that may never have earnings. Who knows? The NASDAQ was down 1% yesterday. The AI stocks like Marvell, Dell, AMD, Ciena, Seagate, CoreWeave, etc. down. But they're in pretty nice rally mode here today. I like the way they are trading here today. The only thing I can say about yesterday was the news out of China that they're going to really ramp up. They want to compete in the AI world. And will China be able to take away a lot of market share like they have in the EV space? Obviously, taking away big market share from Tesla. I heard that the BYD CEO says they want to be the number one car seller in the world. That's a Chinese company. And obviously, China took a lot of wind out of the sails of Apple with their Huawei phones, and obviously they're going to compete viciously in the AI world, and that spooked the market a little bit yesterday. Today, I think it's more about Iran, as there's been a few skirmishes over there overnight and this morning, and that has the market scared. But I don't see oil reacting that much to it. Oil's under $90 per barrel right now at 89. So I think that's a pretty good deal there. Okay, we had a volatile trading session, obviously, yesterday. You had the downing of an American military helicopter in the Strait of Hormuz. The occupants were saved and rescued, but it further strains relations. There will be payback for that. And others are saying this tech stock pullback is a gift for investors, and we remain buyers on the dips. At least that was coming from the chief investment officer of Edwards Asset Management. Well, Robert Edwards.
2: Yeah, well, technology played a big part in terms of rescuing those two pilots. I saw where it was, you know, the first time they used a drone boat to go pick them up. I think it's the first time they've used, you know, one of these things in a rescue operation, at least that we know of. So it was pretty interesting that, you know, just some drone boat just comes by, picks you up, and you don't have to, I guess, put at risk other folks to rescue you. So it was pretty.
1: I hope they know it wasn't a UFO they were getting into. Communicating with them, but flying object there.
2: Yeah, I mean, there's a lot of technology in that strait right now. I mean, we've got drone boats. We've got, you know, drones, their drones running into our helicopters. We've got the naval ship over there that has a laser on it.
1: You don't want to get lasered by that when you're parasailing by. Oh, that stuff. There goes your parachute. And we're launching strikes. We launched strikes yesterday in response to the shooting down of an American helicopter. Hey, I'm glad that we don't put up with this. We're not going to tolerate this. The United States launched the strikes on Tuesday in response to an American helicopter being shot down during the Strait of Hormuz. Iran has reportedly targeted several Gulf countries also after the U.S. attack. So escalation, I guess, is the word. Jordan's military said that it intercepted 5 Iranian missiles. So Jordan is getting involved in this. So that's what has the market on edge here today. But there's also a lot of good news in the market today. A lot of talk about the Fed's first meeting. It is next week, right? Next Wednesday?
2: Yeah, Tuesday. Yeah, next Tuesday. Of course, the decision and the press conference will be on Wednesday, and that'll be Kevin Warsh's or Chairman Warsh's first presser after the meeting. So it's one of the dot plot meetings too. So you know, you've got the economic projections and some other things that'll come from the Fed. So there'll be some stuff to talk about. I don't think we'll have, you know, I don't think we're going to have any kind of rate move in either direction. But it'll be interesting to see how they position the statement. Obviously, they've got the CPI numbers in front of them that came out today. What we're at, I think we came in as expected, 4.2%. Of course, you know, driven, you know, really strictly by by oil and energy prices. So,
1: well, in that rate decision, we have dissension here amongst the ranks in the Gunderson Capital Management camp. I think he's going to come out firing with the quarter point rate cut.
2: Okay,
1: well, he's going to make a statement. That's just my own little prediction.
2: Come out fighting, right? There we go.
1: Yeah, I mean, he's the one that's been calling for rate cuts for so long. Now, put up or shut up. Next week's Federal Reserve meeting under new chair Kevin Warsh could rank among the most consequential in years, says Jeremy Siegel. Of course, he's a legend on Wall Street, chief economist. You know, he works for WisdomTree, a big ETF house. Siegel emphasized that investors should pay close attention to what Warsh announces. You have to go back years, if not decades, to get something that, to me, is going to be more interesting and more impactful than what he's going to say. Okay, well, Siegel's been around a long time, longer than I have. We will see. Regarding Fed policy, Siegel noted that President Trump rhetoric has shifted away from demanding rate cuts simply asking that rates not be raised. Okay, well, maybe that's a sign that you're right, Barry, but I'm going to go out on a limb. Siegel says that Trump's tone has changed, and it's because of the inflation, and it's because of the oil. And as I look around the world, all the inflation that I'm seeing is coming from one thing. I mean, you had inflation in Japan today. You had inflation in China. Why? Because those two countries are heavily dependent upon oil imports. And oil is currently at $89 per barrel. because of what is going on in a strait by the name of Hormuz, that's got oil, bottled up right now. Single stock volatility surges while the S&P remains calm. Well, I'll talk a little bit about that. There's a reason for that when we come back. And yes, the market is calm because 95% of the stocks are not participating. They remain very calm. So if you want to have a calm portfolio, invest in the stocks that are going nowhere, and your portfolio will be very, very calm. Is it worth the? Is it worth, though, missing out on the stocks that aren't so calm but been hitting new highs recently? More on that when we come back. 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

0: And welcome back here to the second quarter of today's Best Stocks Now. The growing divergence between index-level volatility and individual stock volatility is signaling increased stress beneath the surface of the U.S. equity market. Well, I talk about that all the time, Barry. It's no different than, you can be out on the ocean, and it can look very calm on the surface. I remember doing snorkeling and diving off of San Diego, and you go down below, and there's some pretty heavy currents going on beneath the surface of the market. And the same is true when, you see every day, well, the Dow was up 400 points today, the NASDAQ was down. But underneath the surface, a lot of times, tells a completely different story. And today, with the market down, at least opening down, it looks a lot better underneath the surface of the market than it does on top. But we kind of went through this yesterday, why you're seeing this single stock volatility. If you don't want volatility, do what the big ivory towers here on Wall Street do, the Morgan Stanleys of the world and Bank of America, et cetera, buy Procter & Gamble, buy AT&T, buy Kimberly-Clark, buy Kraft Heinz, and buy all of these Disney stocks that are going nowhere. They're calm, Barry. They're very calm. You'll have a very calm portfolio. It won't move very much one way or another. But once you venture down below the surface of the market and put on your dive mask and your tanks and look around for some of the prizes underneath the surface of the market, yes, they're going to be a little bit more volatile. It's a risk-reward kind of a relationship. If you want to take very little risk, then buy individual bonds, okay, and hold them to maturity. If you want to amp up and have a little equity risk, then buy the S&P 500 or the NASDAQ index, or buy the big soggy stocks that don't move much one way or another. But if you want to seek alpha, which is doing better than what's on the surface, the averages, then you've got to dive down and you've got to be more selective. And you're going to find those stocks. I don't know that this is any different than any other time. The leading stocks in the market are always more volatile because, number one, they're outperforming on the way up, which makes them more volatile. Doesn't that increase their beta also, Barry, which is a volatility?
1: Yeah, obviously that volatility is in the right direction, going up.
0: Yes.
1: It is a version of volatility. And
0: yes,
1: the other thing is these names become a bigger percentage of an index because they're outperforming other items. And of course, whenever those indices get sold, the ones that are going to get hit the most are the ones that are the largest percentage of the index. And so it at some point, the growth ends up being, a cause of some of your downside volatility at some point.
0: Yes, and if you don't want to take on a little bit of a beta or volatility in your market, in your portfolio, then you stay with the calmer stocks. A beta is one, okay, if it pretty much tracks the market as far as volatility goes. But a stock that is more active is going to be more volatile, might have a beta of 1.5 or 1.4 or something like that. So before you buy something, you need to know what you're getting into. Then you can get into some really, really, really, really high beta, the strategies of the world and the Coinbases of the world and things like that. So beta is a measure to understand. And, of course, alpha is the one where you want to outperform. If you want to outperform, you're going to have to take on a little bit more risk. There's a risk-reward ratio there. Silver falls below the 200-day moving average, down 45% from its record high set earlier this year. And I mentioned this yesterday, how that one-day event, I'll never forget the day silver was down 28% in one day. That was a total momentum killer. And silver has never recovered since that momentum killer on that day. And I compared it to the big sell-off we had on Friday in the AI stocks, which was only 6%. It wasn't 28%. It was 6%. It was 15%, however, in the memory ETF. DRAM was down 15% on that day, which is a pretty big drop. But the difference to me, I think it's comparing apples with oranges. Yes, it's going to take some momentum out of the torrid run. Torrid. I can't explain it any other way. Yesterday we went through the actual numbers on the run that we saw leading up to that 15% sell-off last Friday. But as I said yesterday, there's fundamentals underlying that big run, and they remain very strong, whereas I cannot point to fundamentals on silver and on gold. They seem to like tariffs. That's what they were reacting to. And as soon as the Supreme Court stepped in and killed the tariffs, they've never recovered, and that those big gains, you know, were lost. And the chart continues to look very poorly overall on the precious metals. Brace for the IPO wave. History says it's time to get bullish. According to Deutsche Bank, median equity returns average about 8% over the next 3 months and more than 20% over the next 12 months during previous issuance waves. And yes, we do have an issuance wave approaching, and it will begin Friday. That could be an exciting day. With SpaceX, I don't know. There's so much supply of SpaceX shares. It's hard for me to imagine it going way up beyond its IPO price. It's going to be priced at some point in time, and it will go public. And the people that are in on the IPO, they will then own the stock, and they will have it then at whatever that price it opens up at. And the little guys that didn't get in on the IPO will be able to buy the stock at where it opens, probably later in the day. So there will be a post, and I guarantee you CNBC will have wall-to-wall coverage, wall-to-wall, all day long, on the trading pit over there at SpaceX. I don't know if it's on the NASDAQ. I'm pretty sure it's on the NASDAQ.
1: Yeah, they're making space, for no pun intended, they're making space in the indices for, for SpaceX, and they're, it's been kind of a big, discussion behind the scenes in terms of, index construction. But, the thought is, obviously, they're, the money's got to come from somewhere in terms of who's going to buy SpaceX. So the thought has been that there, some of this selling pressure is from that to generate some cash. But who knows?
0: Maybe last Friday, maybe some of that was people clearing the deck to get a little money to get in on the SpaceX. But don't forget, SpaceX is just the beginning of the IPO wave. And history says that IPO waves are bullish for the market. More on that when we come back.
2: SRN News, I'm Rich Thomason in Washington. The U.S. and Iran have exchanged fire again, the U.S. hitting various military targets in Iran. The Iranians lashed out at American bases in Bahrain, Jordan, and Kuwait. Secretary of War Hegseth says there could be more attacks if Iran doesn't sign a deal that would block it from ever getting a nuclear weapon. President Trump says an agreement has been prepared. All that's required is for Iran to sign on the dotted line. That's something the Iranians have so far refused to do. Hundreds of flight cancellations in Chicago and hundreds of thousands of utility customers left in the dark. The aftermath of storms that pounded the Midwest. Stunning comeback brings the Knicks to one win away from their first NBA title in 53 years. On Wall Street this morning, the Dow features 408 points higher. More details at srnnews.com.
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And welcome back here to the second half of today's Best Stocks Now show. Well, Fidelity makes an observation, Barry. The Fidelity Global Macro Director, Jurian Timmer, says that the AI stocks drive the market gains while the XAI shares lag. Now, how much did they pay him to come up with that observation? I don't know. Look, I'm just a regular guy here watching the markets on a daily basis. But he says that the AI, the artificial intelligence-related stocks, have been the primary driver of the U.S. equity market gains, while non-AI shares have significantly lagged. And he put together a chart to prove his observations here. The chart compared the full performance of the S&P 500, an AI basket, and an XAI basket. So, okay, three different lines there on the chart showing AI stocks substantially outperform both the broader market and the non-AI shares. We can see that the narrowing or broadening is really just an AI versus non-AI dynamic. He added that excluding AI stocks, the market had not yet surpassed its pre-Iran highs, although it has come close in recent sessions. He also noted on Friday when the S&P 500 fell 2.6% that the XAI basket, the non-AI basket, was flat. So, yeah, I mean, it cuts both ways, obviously. So that's his observation, and that doesn't take a rocket scientist to figure that out. Maybe a space link scientist, we should say, to figure that out, that it has been a very narrow move. But you know what? During my lifetime in the market, there's always certain sectors that are way outperforming the market. It's not always the same sector. Sometimes it's the oil stocks. I remember times when it was the steel stocks. I remember times when it was the Chinese stocks. I've seen just about every sector over the years lead the market at one time or another, but I would say more often than not, it's been tech-related over the last 20 years that has been the leadership in the market. I've seen small caps outperform large caps. During 2003-2004, small cap value was the place to be. And that's why I invented the Best Stocks Now app, which measures all of this stuff on a relative basis. On a relative basis, and always on a relative basis, you're going to have leaders in the market, even if it's inverse funds. The AI job crisis is nowhere to be found as hiring remains strong. This comes from our friend at Apollo. I'd like to meet him someday. Chief Economist Torsten Schlock. I got a hunch we may be distantly related somewhere along the way. He argues that current employment data shows little evidence of workers being displaced by AI technology such as ChatGPT. Well, I know they would love to replace me. And they would love to replace you with a bot. It hasn't happened yet. I'm still here delivering the show on a daily basis and managing the portfolios. And we're still writing articles and doing everything that we have done in the past. But, you know, there has been the theory out there. And I think it depends on the industry, for sure, whether or not you'll be replaced by AI someday. But it's obviously not showing up. You had the strong jobs report here recently, 172,000 last Friday. You continue to have very benign unemployment claims on every Thursday, the initial jobless claim. So this whole thing of AI, I think it's taken its biggest toll in the software sector. But even the software sector has rebounded quite a bit since that massive sell-off it had earlier this year. Now, there's a lot going on in New York these days.

0: massive thing, Micron going to build the chips. Somebody paid somebody along the way for them to bring those jobs to New York City, or the state of New York. I'm not quite sure where it's at, but it just seems weird that they didn't pick Texas, that they didn't pick Taiwan, or they didn't pick Singapore, or they didn't pick South Korea. Of course, they do have fabs elsewhere, or Arizona, or more business-friendly states. Instead, they picked New York, which also has global foundries. So I guess New York becoming the state that makes chips. Speaking of chips, Broadcom is getting upgraded today from a hold to a strong buy. Let me take a look at Broadcom. Was the one that kind of led the market down.
1: Led the market down with their good, with their
0: better. You can't have a good report. We can't have that. Come on, you can't have a good report. And Micron, that's a pretty good looking chart. We still own Broadcom. The analyst, this is an analyst, who's he with? I don't know who he's with, but they upgrade from a hold to a strong buy. The analyst views the recent 12% stock price drop as a market overreaction, noting that despite minor margin shifts, okay, that's what it was all about. There were some margin shifts due to a higher AI revenue mix. The long-term growth story remains intact, and I would totally agree with that. The analyst goes on to say, as I said in the beginning, I've always been a fan of Broadcom's business model, and the dynamic shift to AI supporting technologies is the best-case scenario for me. I'm very happy about their growth rates, and I'm not afraid of the profitability changes. Okay, so that's good, and I, you know, we'll have something out on Broadcom soon because it continues to be one of our largest holdings. SK Hynix, that's going to be another one. You talk about IPOs here, the IPO wave. SK Hynix, which is one of the four memory makers in the world, and arguably the biggest one, they're in South Korea, is eyeing a U.S. Listing.
1: Okay, so like a U.S. ADR, like a Taiwan Semi,
0: yes,
1: or some of the other names. Right.
0: And
1: right.
0: You know what happened when SanDisk came back on the market as a publicly traded company. It never looked back. So we'll be watching as SK Hynix. I don't see a date. Let's see. Is reportedly targeting a U.S. listing as early as August. Okay, that's a ways off. But, you know, you're going to kick this all off with SpaceX on Friday. OpenAI is out there somewhere. Anthropic is out there somewhere. We recently had this chip company, Cerebras, which makes AI chips. And then down the road, I saw Perplexity is looking like 2028 or something like that. By then, somebody will have emerged as the big leader, whether it's going to be Gemini at Google, whether it's going to be OpenAI with ChatGPT, whether it's going to be Musk with his Grok. It remains to be seen who will be the market leader. But in the meantime, to compete in this race, it takes a lot of money to compete in this race. Kind of like the Kentucky Derby, you know, everybody's trying to buy that Derby horse.
1: Right.
0: They're spending millions trying to find the Derby winner. Well, these companies are spending billions trying to become the dominant or one of the dominant players, even Meta. Let's not count out Meta. But, of course, underneath all of this, they're spending the money with NVIDIA, and Taiwan Semiconductor, and AMD, and Micron, and SK Hynix, and on and on and on. OpenAI is in talks to lease a proposed 10-gigawatt data center campus on federal land in Ohio in a deal that could include financial backing from NVIDIA. So OpenAI coming to Ohio. Oh, the race is on.

0: For the Derby winner, the AI winner, which AI will be used most? We'll be right back.
1: This is Bill Gunderson, professional money manager and chief investment officer at Gunderson Capital Management. 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
0: This is Bill Gunderson, president of Gunderson Capital Management. 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It also includes access to my powerful Best Stocks Now app, which currently has over 5,000 stocks, ETFs, and mutual funds in it. 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
3: 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We were in total darkness.
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0: And welcome back here to the final segment of today's Best Stocks Now show. Japan, did you see that? Their PPI up 6.3% to a three-year high, beats market forecast. And I think Japan still has the problem, same problem that they had during World War II.
1: And they
0: still don't
1: do.
0: Have oil.
1: Right.
0: They've and got so they have to import it. I don't know where they got it. I'd have to do the research. I'm sure somebody out there knows the answers. Where was Japan getting their oil back during World War II to float their boats there, their fleet? They had quite a navy, and of course, it was one of the advantages we had over Japan was that we had better access to natural resources than Japan has. Steel was another issue. World War II. China's May inflation, PPI hits four-year high of 3.9. There's another country that does not have. And, of course, look, China is going to always be prepared militarily. And part of their military preparedness is they need access to oil. And that's why they have formed the alliances that they have with Russia, their neighbor, which has massive amount of oil available to them. And then they also have Iran in their back pocket for oil also, because there's another country that does not have, they have an issue too with a lot of the natural resources that we have here in the United States. And in the meantime, our U.S. energy inventories are facing growing pressure as the summer driving season approaches, and that's keeping up. But $89 a barrel, it was $106 not too long ago, so it's come down quite a bit. There must be something flowing through the Strait of Hormuz for oil to come down. Now, everybody's looking for the big top in U.S. technology stocks. And some people say, well, we saw it last Friday. Well, here is Société Générale, which I believe is French. Their guy, Manish Kabra, head of U.S. equity strategy, says that the signals for a big top in U.S. technology stocks remains absent. Well, how would you spot a top? Sometimes you don't know it was the top until after the fact.
1: Well, yeah, usually.
0: Yes,
1: by definition. Right.
0: Was Friday the top? He says no. Jensen Huang says no. And I would also say that the valuations say no. It will show up in the charts, okay? And that's why I'm looking. I mean, are these stocks tracing out a top? Are the Microns and the SanDisk and the EWYs of the world tracing out a topping pattern? It's too soon to tell. For me, what I see more as a prevalent chart right now is some settling. You had this hot, straight-up, almost hyperbolic run. You had a hit taken on Friday, and I see some settling there, and I'm seeing buying coming back into these stocks. That's what I see right now. A top would look totally different. You would have a very anemic, which I was watching for on Monday and Tuesday. This is now Wednesday. This is now day three since that big event on Friday, which you could not really make sense of until you have more days of evidence to present itself. I'll be able to make a much better judgment of what I think Friday's event meant in this week's newsletter, because we'll have a whole lot, heck of a lot more evidence than we had in last week's newsletter, because it occurred on Friday, one day, boom, and we really don't know the significance of it at all. But this we do know. It was not because of earnings. It wasn't an earnings problem. From my perspective, it was a multiple problem and a settling of something that went too far, too fast. And eventually that's going to settle. Things have a way of reverting back to the mean. I would rather see nice, steady uptrend. You get these really hot uptrends like we saw there for that 2-week period of time, and something's going to give eventually. Okay. Gulf wealth funds are said to line up billions for the SpaceX IPO. Saudi Arabia's public investment fund, Kuwait's investment authority, they're putting in billion-dollar orders. Qatar, billion-dollar orders for SpaceX. You know, I've seen a lot of IPOs in my life. Maybe this is the biggest one ever. It's going to really make Tesla like an afterthought.
1: Well, size-wise, yeah, it's the biggest. It's the biggest ever, and it's actually, you know, remember Saudi Aramco was the biggest before this, which
0: yeah.
1: I think was around maybe 25, 29 billion raised, somewhere in that range. Of course, in this instance, you know, they're going to be raising about $70 to $80 billion. So that's a pretty largest one by far. So it'll be, I mean, it's going to be a show on Friday. I mean, that's what, you know, Elon's, the, you know, we call him, you know, the P.T. Barnum of our era, among other things. And he's a showman. So we'll see what happens.
0: Well, we know one guy, one investor that's going to have a very good day on Friday, and that's Elon Musk. I mean, this is like, this dwarfs Tesla. It dwarfs Tesla. What percent of SpaceLink does he personally own? That's going to be in his on his balance sheet, and it's going to increase his net worth. And on Friday, he could regain his spot. I don't know who is the richest guy in the world right now, but with the SpaceX thing coming up, I don't know if they count his private as a private company in his wealth. When as a public company, now it becomes liquid asset that he'll have, and his net worth is going to go up substantially. How about your net worth? How about you at home investing in SpaceX on Friday after it goes public? What will it do to your net worth? I'm not buying it. That's all I'm telling you. I'm not buying the stock for my clients after it goes public. All right, well, we're out of time. The newsletter, actually, newsletter day is now Thursday. We moved it up a day so we can get it out for the weekend, and Bill can have Saturday off. I think that's all good.
1: I
0: guess the downside is Thursday, putting it out Thursday, it will lack Friday's news, but that's okay. We're just going from a Thursday to Thursday cycle instead of a Friday to Friday cycle. That's all. It's all cool. It's good. And you'll have it all weekend to peruse. 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
3: 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I am your host, Mike Brady. I'm here with my co-host, Al Luttman. 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Now, today's program, we are going to be discussing regrets. We're going to be talking about decisions that people that we've worked with and talked to have made during their retirement that they ultimately regret. And we're going to continue on that topic throughout the show. But before we move along, I'd like to once again offer at no charge, no obligation, there's absolutely no risk to you, for us to help you put together a retirement plan. We will put together a retirement plan that will help you build that worry-free retirement and serve as a platform for you to then look at and reevaluate throughout the years so that you can make these decisions we're talking about today without the same regrets that later come. So give us a call at 855-231-6010. Again, 855-231-6010. 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Al, you know, housing, as we talked about, is a very big regret for many people when they make these decisions on a whim. And, you know, we talked about relocating and doing the retirement home or buying a cabin. But you often hear, especially in that baby boomer world that we live in, you know, all the baby boomers retiring, there's a lot of talk of, I will eventually want to downsize. You know, I'm going to downsize. You know, I don't want to mow the lawn, or I don't want to take care of, I'm going to downsize. And we have seen a lot of regrets when it comes to that decision, haven't we?
4: We have. I think when we're working and we try to stretch a little bit into a house, I found that when people are working, that seems to benefit them. A lot of times people don't have regrets over it. They're glad that they made that decision. But what we're talking about is when you might be tight already in retirement, and then you're making a big housing decision on a whim. We've had people that have actually decided to upsize, and we've had people upsize pretty substantially. Sometimes we've seen people double the price that they paid for the house than what they were in, and there were not any plans to do that when they went into retirement. And so some of these things, what we're talking about today, is later on, some people have regrets over those decisions because it wasn't what they thought it was going to be. And maybe it was because they did it on a whim, and then it affects them financially. And it seems like a double whammy sometimes for people. And sometimes I think people are really frustrated by it. And it's certainly frustrating sometimes as an advisor to not be involved a little bit more on the front. And not that we control what people do and how they spend their money, but sometimes what we're telling you is talk with some other people and talk to your advisor so you're not necessarily doing it on a whim, that you have a plan put together inside of your plan to make certain it makes sense financially.
3: It is interesting, that concept of upsizing, Al, because many people, as you know, don't plan on upsizing sometimes. They think they're downsizing, and they may move into a physically smaller space or more manageable, but then they upsize their payment. And that's kind of where we're at in this market, isn't it? The real estate market has boomed so greatly that we've had a lot of people find themselves making the decision to quote unquote downsize in the physical space, but actually wind up upsizing financially when it comes to the payment. But, you know, there's other mistakes that we have to be considering, and regrets, I should say, you know, beyond just the housing regrets. And, you know, as you've said many times in the first segment and here, you know, the real regret people have when it comes to housing is just that they did not consider all the issues. They did it more on a whim. But going forward, you know, the

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2: With SRN News, I'm Rich Thomason in Washington. Parts of the Midwest have been pounded by powerful storms, disrupting flights yesterday, Chicago's airports knocking out power to hundreds of thousands of utility customers. More violent weather could be in store.
3: We do have three flash flood warnings that are associated with the current cluster of thunderstorms moving out of southeastern Nebraska. The warnings extend from near Lincoln, Nebraska, and then kind of move eastward, just south, it looks like, of Omaha. And Council Bluff, Iowa.
2: Scott Klebauer at the National Weather Service. The U.S. has carried out another round of airstrikes on Iran. President Trump says more will follow soon if Tehran doesn't quickly sign a deal to end the war. On Wall Street, the Dow is up 375 points, while the Nasdaq trading 186 points higher. This is SRN News.
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0: And welcome back here to the final segment of today's Best Stocks Now show. Well, Intel is surging after a double rating upgrade at B of A. So you see, sometimes it's not news coming from the company itself. Instead, it's news coming from analysts that cover the company. You have to remember that that's also a pretty big force in the market. And the bigger the firm, the louder the voice, you know, the bigger the platform that they have to move stocks. Shares of Intel surged about 6% pre-market. Now you're up about 4% after Bank of America double upgraded. Well, a double upgrade is going from like a hold to a buy, maybe something like, oh no, they go from underperform to a buy. So I guess in their system, and of course every research firm has their own system of you know, labeling a stock, they had an underperform. That means they expected to underperform the market. That was before. This is now. They've moved from underperform to the next level, perform, which would be basically doing what the S&P, to buy. You'd think it'd be outperform would be the next step, but it's buy, and they call that a double upgrade. They're also raising their price target on the stock to 135 from 96. You know, I'm watching the earnings. I'm watching the growth on Intel. They're trying to get back into the game, which I think is possible. I don't think you can write them off. But I have not really seen, when's the last time you heard me talk about news coming out of Intel that they've made some kind of major breakthrough, they've got some kind of major contract? I haven't seen that yet. But having said that, I do have a fairly lucrative looking, possibly lucrative, nothing guaranteed, on Intel. But I also have some pretty lofty growth numbers that I've plugged in there, which are kind of out there on the street. I'm using 13% a year, which I think is a little bit on the aggressive side. I have a valuation that shows 80% upside potential, maybe 85% upside potential in Intel. But as I've said before many times, if you look at the software sector, there's really only about five or six really good stocks in that sector, and I don't rank Intel as one of those stocks at the current time. That's just me. But I am watching it. The chart has improved significantly. The earnings estimates have improved quite a bit. I just haven't seen much news coming out of the company about contract wins or major advances made in their own chips, but you continue to monitor it. Now, on the other hand, ASM Lithography, which is one of those chosen six because they are the key, they make the equipment that is needed to make the NVIDIA chips. ASML rises ahead of a tech event with Elon Musk set to attend virtually. And you know, here's a company, ASML, which does not have any competition at what they do in the high end. Okay, Applied Materials, which is a good chip stock. We own some Applied Materials, but it's at the lower end of technology, making more of the PC-type chips, or designing more of the PC-type chips. Actually, they're a chip equipment maker. Their equipment makes lower-end chips, used to make lower-end chips, but I'm sure it's also used to make the NVIDIA chips too. But it's ASM that is the key, and of course, they are out of the Netherlands. They are like half the economy of the Netherlands, and they're a huge part. If you buy a European ETF, ASML is a major factor in that. They are going to announce today investments by some companies at a big conference being held, as Tesla and SpaceX are set to speak to employees at ASML. Musk will speak later today at the event via video link. So anyways, that's going on. And ASML has a very favorable chart, and it is a very large position that we have here. And last but not least, HK Hynix, which hopes to have a U.S. Publicly traded stock soon, an ADR. Their chairman says that the company will triple wafer capacity by 2034. Now, wait a minute. This is 2026. They have an eight-year plan. That means you can't exactly do this overnight. And maybe they don't want to do it overnight, because if they can keep supply constrained, they can keep prices high. But they've got three other players in this industry that might have other ideas, so we'll have to watch that. But I think this announcement by them, it shows that you just don't build these plants overnight. We talked yesterday about Micron building a plant up by Syracuse. I looked up the clay, New York, is way up by the Finger Lakes, way up almost near the Canadian border near Syracuse, where the Orange Men play. I still remember Jimmy Boeheim and some of those Orange Men teams and the NCAA tourney. They usually blew up my brackets, that's all I know. SK Hynix, by 2034, might triple capacity. Yeah, we get in one more here. SLB, which used to be Schlumberger, they're partnering with Venezuela company for AI-driven oil sector modernization. Add that to the list of things that AI is being used for. And last but not least, we'll do one more. Oracle slumps. I don't like Oracle. It's been up and down as they try to stay in the AI race. They slump after Q4. Analyst mole gross margin pressure. That's never good. And capital raise plans. That's not good either. Unless you're on the other side of that capital spending. That's where that is a good deal. We're out of time on this Thursday, Nick's Comeback Thursday, and on the eve of one of the biggest, most highly watched IPOs of all time in SpaceX. Look to the sky tomorrow, see what's going on. Who knows, maybe he'll shoot something off and leave a trail over your city. SpaceX goes public tomorrow. That should be really interesting to watch. I work on the newsletter today. Now we've got a new plan. The newsletter goes out Friday night or early Saturday morning, probably more like it. And that is the plan. And we're going to execute that plan. This is Bill Gunderson. To get a four-week trial to the newsletter, the app, the live trading, GundersonCapital.com. 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
3: With SRN News, Tom Rich Thomason in Washington. President Trump says the U.S. will be launching more strikes on Iran tonight.
4: President Trump said, quote, at some point in the not-too-distant future, we will be taking Karg Island and other oil infrastructure points and assume control of their oil and gas markets, much like we have with Venezuela. The small island off the coast of Iran has the home to a major oil terminal that is considered the country's economic lifeline. Taking the island could choke off Iran's oil exports and provide a platform for the U.S. military to carry out attacks against the mainland. The U.S. could use the island as leverage to compel the Iranians to keep the strait open. Bernie Bennett, Washington.
5: The war has rekindled the fires of inflation. Producer prices climbed 6.5% last month on higher energy costs, the largest yearly jump since November 2022. The Dow's up 329 points, the Nasdaq 123 points higher. SRN News.
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20: 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If you're a first-time listener, thank you for stopping by. As always, I am your host, Josh Lilquist, with my good friend and my good pal. It is the one and the only, Mr. Al Connickson. Al, how are you doing today?
21: You know what? I actually am feeling pretty good, Josh, and as always, excited to be here to do this show.
20: You know what? One of the things about the markets, it is exciting. There's always action.
21: As long as it's open, there's always a bit of excitement.
20: Yeah, there's always some sort of news that, you know, that sometimes moves the markets, which is great, but at the end of the day, supply and demand is what moves these markets, and that's how you make smart investing decisions with a plan. With a strategic entry point, exit point, risk management, all that stuff. We're going to discuss all of this on Investing and Trading Live, sponsored by Trading Academy. Before we do that, our sponsor, Trading Academy, on their 29th year, we'll be hitting 30 years, actually, Al, this month here in June. We should get a round of applause for that.
21: That's a big deal.
20: You know I have to say this. Okay. Were you still in diapers when they started going? Yeah.
21: You know, why doesn't a comment like that come as a surprise to me?
20: You know, I just got to do it. But, you know, that's a long time for any type of business to be in business and teaching people just like you how to invest and trade. They have physical locations. Yes, folks, actual places you can go to learn the skills of investing and trading, bringing that financial literacy back to you. How to have income strategies, how to have retirement strategies, whether you have 401ks, IRAs, maybe you're just trying to make smarter decisions within those. Trading Academy is the world leader in financial education. And later on, I'm going to start giving away seats to a free investing and trading workshop just by texting the word trade to the number 210-210 a little bit later. And that's where we dive into how these markets work, how they function, the opportunities that are out there. And that's kind of the key, Al, is all these opportunities that people want to take part of. And we're going to discuss a lot of that on Investing and Trading Live. As we know, the theme of the show really is market volatility equals opportunity. And this week you had a big drop on, well, when I say a big drop, it was about 1%. So, you know, potato, potato. And that was on Wednesday. It was interesting. The market opens up lower, so it even dropped further. But then it came roaring back right out of the gate after the bell on Thursday morning. We know what happened Friday. And just opportunities every single day that come along. And the great thing about the markets is when there's opportunity, there's ways to take advantage of that with a smaller amount of capital than you might think, because there's leverage in the markets. We're going to discuss leverage today. We dive into those in those workshops. How to be efficient with your time as well. You know, people think that you got to be trading all day long to be in the markets. Well, that's actually incorrect. You don't need to do that. You choose all of that. But also there are opportunities in the evening that people are looking for income strategies at night. So just the opportunities are, quite frankly, in my very biased opinion, endless with these markets. So Al, with all this volatility and all the opportunity and all these people that are coming into Trading Academy that want to take advantage of that opportunity, how are you helping people make smart investing decisions?
21: Well, you make smart investing decisions based on having the proper knowledge and the skills to use that knowledge. You know, there's a lot of information out there, Josh, a lot of knowledge. There's not a shortage of that, but what there is a shortage of is the skills to be able to use that knowledge. That can actually hurt you. If you're using information, you don't know when to use it, how to use it, when not to use it, that can be a detriment to you instead of a benefit. So we want to show you how we can help to build the skills to use the knowledge that's available. And then, you know, combine that with the advances in technology that we've seen, the sophistication of the trading platforms. The opportunities are there for people that are willing to put a little effort and time into it. But what I think has happened in a lot of situations, people have seen this market move up and they just think it's going to continue to move up. Well, there was a bit of an awakening this last week, you know, when the Dow was down over 700 points one day. Of course, it came back the next day, but the NASDAQ was down big and was down again the following day. What happened is that a couple of the companies that people have been watching that were kind of the sweethearts of the AI industry had earnings that were actually blowout earnings, but they got punished. Broadcom was one. It was down 5% after having a blowout earning. Their quarter two revenue was up 48%. Their AI chip revenue was up 143%. Yet the stock was down 5%. CrowdStrike was another one. It was down 9-10%. They also had revenue that beat the that was up 26%. They announced a 4-for-1 stock split. I think that was the first stock split that CrowdStrike has ever had. So things looked really good, and under normal circumstances, those earnings would have made those stocks move up, and instead they went down. The problem was that it's a math of expectation because AI enthusiasm has brought these stocks to the stratosphere, and even record quarters can look like disappointments. So people learned a lesson there, and what we always say is that to kind of live as a trader investor long term, you have to prepare for market drops before they happen, because those are opportunities, not just when the market's moving up, because it doesn't always move up, even though for some time it seemed like it was. The S&P had a 9-day winning streak that came to an end on that Wednesday. So what we want to do is talk about the opportunities. How do you benefit when the market goes down? Do you know how to do that? And more importantly, do you know how to protect your assets? So if the market goes down, or when it goes down, are you protected so you're not riding that full thing down?
20: Yeah, one of the key things, Al, is being able to do that in an environment where you have like-minded people.
21: Right.
20: A physical place that you can go, like-minded people, and not most importantly, doing the same type of strategy.
21: Mm-hmm.
20: Because there's so much garbage out there. There's so much garbage out there online, the old interweb, the www, also the books and all that garbage that's out there, and it's all outdated, quite frankly, in my very biased opinion. So that's why it's important to have an environment to be with live, real people, not robots, but real people, and discussing what are some of these opportunities and what can you do as an individual to have the opportunity to do the same. And since the opportunity is there, you just need to know how to do it and build that skill to do it. And then it takes a little bit of action as well. That action is coming into a local environment near you. If you're listening to the show, Trading Academy has locations near you that discover opportunities in these markets, in these free investing and trading workshops. I'd like to invite you to that. Just text the word trade to the number 210-210. That's trade to the number 210-210 for two seats for a free investing and trading workshop live, local, and in person near you. Text the word trade to the number 210-210. Al, we got a lot more to discuss. We're going to talk about income strategies, retirement strategies, how to get started if you're brand new, or have more consistency if you're a seasoned investor. This is Josh and Al, Investing and Trading Live. We will be right back.
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20: 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In the last segment, we discussed the opportunities that these markets bring with the volatility that we're seeing, opportunity every single day. There's opportunities with income strategies, retirement strategies. As always, I am your host, Josh Lilquist. When we discuss these opportunities in these free investing and trading workshops, it allows people just like you to have that same opportunity and start to take action. If you want to attend one of those free trading and investing workshops where we dive into the markets, how they work, how they function, the opportunities that are there, income strategies, retirement strategies, all you got to do is text right now. So if you're driving, you might want to pull over. Text the word TRADE to the number 210-210 right now for two seats. That's text TRADE to the number 210-210. When you do that, you're going to get a text right back. It will be a link to our landing page in there. Yes, folks, it'll be a bunch of numbers and probably some letters. All you got to do is click that link, and you can pick your own date and time there, right? Go straight to our landing page. If you do miss that, we'll make sure Ronnie gives you a call and ensure that you get the date and time that works for you. We have these workshops live, local, and in person near you in your community. We have classes that are probably in your backyard. Text the word TRADE to the number 210-210. So, also, follow and subscribe to the podcast. By the way, that's also free. 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So on this next segment here, we have opportunities, as we discussed in that first segment, across the board. On this one here, let's talk about the income side of things, because as we know, there's a lot of people out there just like you that are probably working hard and working hard for your money to be able to get by and, you know, have some fun in your life, take some vacations, hopefully fund a retirement account. And you just have that drive to want to be able to do more, because there's always opportunities. And if you're looking for those opportunities, the market might be just that one. A couple of reasons. There are opportunities if you have a little bit of capital set aside. Obviously, it takes capital to get started and a little bit of time. Then you just need an internet connection. Rather than having to go to another job, J-O-B, to take away time from your family, your loved ones, the things that you want to do, the soccer games, the baseball games, the basketball games, the track meets, all that stuff. Rather than doing that, why not use the market? Because the market's open 24 hours a day. The market has opportunity every single day. As I mentioned, as long as you have some capital, some time, but most importantly, the skill to do that. Now, we discuss what those skills are in these free investing and trading workshops that a lot of you have been texting into when you text the word TRADE to the number 210-210. But once you have those skills, obviously you have a plan, you have a step-by-step process, and that's where Trading Academy comes into play. Because if you don't understand how to do it now, which is totally fine, not many people do. You're not taught how to invest and trade in school, how to manage money or anything in school, whether it's high school, college, grad school, you're just not. That's why Trading Academy exists on almost their 30th year this month here in June, teaching people just like you how to do just that, building the skills and the building the confidence to have those opportunities. So Al, with a lot of these people that are coming into these workshops, and you discuss those income strategies to build more now for later, but also to have those opportunities so they can still have that, hopefully, you know, what their goal is maybe a secondary strategy, income strategy, so they can still go to those games, those meets, those family outings, those barbecues, whatever that may be. How are you helping people bridge that gap to be able to be from where they are now to where they want to be, and do that in a time frame that makes sense for them?
21: Well, the first thing is to identify where they want to be. What are your goals? What are your dreams? Not just what you think you can achieve based on what maybe has happened to you in the past, but let's look at what your dreams are and then see if there's a way to help get you to the point where you can achieve those dreams. You know, you mentioned a couple of things. The most valuable thing that everybody has is time, and time decays every day, and most of our time when we're younger, up to maybe in our 60s, is spent working. You know, we spend a lot of time in a job, unfortunately for most people, that they don't really enjoy. And then they find that when they retire and they're going into what should be their golden years, it's not. There just isn't enough money there. So I guess one of the things that we look at and try to get across to people is you get a job to pay the bills, but you learn to invest if you want the opportunity to be wealthy. And there's a difference between investing or trading for income and investing for your long-term portfolios, maybe your down the road retirement accounts. So number one, let's find out, what are you? Are you a trader or are you an investor? As a trader, if you're looking for additional income, you're going to be a trader. That means you get into something and out of it on a short time frame.
20: I want to interrupt you there for a second, Al,
21: okay.
20: Because I don't want people to think they have to be quote unquote a trader. I just want to, let's just call it using the market for an income strategy.
21: Yeah,
20: because people sometimes qualify themselves and they think they're a trader. You don't have to be a quote-unquote trader. You're just a regular person that uses the markets.
21: Yeah, it's just the way you use the market for income is different than the way you should use it for your long-term portfolio.
20: So that's just the terms that we're using here on the show today.
21: Exactly. So if you're looking for short-term income, you're not making money on the growth of a company. You don't really care what the company is going to look like in 5 or 10 or 15 years. You're making money on the movement of the stock price, regardless of whether it's up, down, or stagnant. And those are the opportunities that we're talking about. So let's first of all, you know, figure out where you are. What is it that you need to do? Because most financial advisors, most brokers, and most of the advice you might get on TV just tells you to put a portfolio together and then hold on to it. You know, just start to accumulate things. Well, that's not going to help you. If you're supposed to hold on to something for 10, 20, 30 years, how does that benefit you now? If you want to spend more time with your kids, you want to travel, maybe you want to go fishing or whatever it is that you have fun doing, how does that long-term portfolio help you now? That's where the value of income comes in. I think that we can look at that as probably the most priceless skill in the world. Once you learn the skills to generate income, you use that for the rest of your life. You use it now to be able to maximize the value of the time that you have. You also can use it when you go into retirement, because a lot of people these days find when they go into those retirement years, which is now maybe 10, 20, 30 years, as opposed to maybe 5 or 10, you know, 20, 30 years ago. That's a long time period, and for a lot of people, their 401ks, their IRAs, aren't large enough to help them make it through that time period at the level that they want to live. Once you learn how to generate income, that becomes less important. What's more important is how much income you generate off of what you have or off of the markets, not necessarily how much you have in that account. And then those income strategies are different, as I mentioned, than what you're going to use for your long-term portfolios. And there will be things probably that you're not familiar with, and that's okay. It's just something different that you haven't been educated on or made aware of. We do that. We show people how, no matter what you're doing, whether you're trading in stocks or exchange-traded funds, index funds, mutual funds, or the options market, the futures market, the forex market, foreign exchange market, there are strategies and things that you need to learn to be able to properly use any one of those. And that's what we do. We have the availability of educators that are, you're really experts in any one of those areas, and we can basically deal with anybody's financial life, whether you're looking at generating additional income or putting something together for the future.
20: Yeah, and if that's you, if you're driving right now and you're thinking that you want to have more opportunities for income strategies, or maybe you're at home sitting in the garage just hanging out, you know, tinkering around in the garage doing some different things, to come into one of these free trading and investing workshops, it's pretty simple. everybody has a phone in their hand, and they probably have it in their hand right now. It's probably their left hand. They might be even be scrolling right now while they're listening to the show. If you want to come into one of these investing and trading workshops, live, local, and in person in a community near you, we have locations, actually several locations, if you're listening to the show, very close to you. Just text the word trade to the number 210-210 right now for two seats for a free trading and investing workshop. If you're driving, you might want to pull over. Text the word trade to the number 210-210. And these are classes where we've taught thousands, just like you, how to make smart investing decisions. Text the word trade to the number 210-210 for two seats. When you do that, you'll get a text right back. It'll be a link to our landing page, and you can pick your own seat and time there. We have these classes during the days, evenings, weekends. Anybody can attend. Text the word trade to the number 210-210. Now, with these income strategies, you have to understand which assets to use as well. Correct. So you talked about the stock market. I think that was in the first segment, maybe in a little bit of the second segment. Correct. Sometimes I don't listen when you're talking, but I think that's when you did
21: it. Good to know.
20: It's a good thing we're not too far along in the show here today, right? But that's everybody knows the stock market. Mm-hmm. Now, there are other assets out there where you can use less capital. You have efficiency of time, schedule, all that jazz. So discuss real, just kind of briefly what those assets are. And I know we do a deep dive of these in the free trading and investing workshop, but do a little overview on some of these other assets. And I would call it, opportunities.
21: Yeah, and that's exactly what they are. And this is these assets that we're gonna, I'm going to talk about. All of the professional traders use them. The hedge funds use them. The big investment firms use them. They just basically don't want you to know how to do them. They want that kind of for themselves. So we're talking about things like options. What's option? Option is a contract that you trade on something. It gives you the right but not the obligation to buy that something is typically a stock at a certain price during a certain time period. You can participate with high price stocks that are maybe trading at $400, $500, $600 a share. You can be participating with the movement of 100 shares for less than $1,000. You know, there's a number of different strategies within the options family. We talk about all of those, but typically people just concentrate on one or two that they really get good at. The futures market, that's where you're looking at whether something will be worth more in the future or less in the future. It's basically a digital contract on something like all the major stock markets, all the indexes, the foreign markets, foreign stock markets, commodities, corn, sugar, soybeans. You know, I have to say, Josh, his favorite?
20: Lean hogs.
21: Lean hogs. How about gold, silver? You trade that in the futures market. Oil, currencies, interest rates, a number of different things, which gives you a huge amount of opportunities, and it's open almost 24 hours a day. Fantastic asset to trade if you're looking at really short-term income. And when we talk about short-term, that's up to you. You decide, is it if for some people it might be daily, for some people weekly or monthly, but you decide what that time period is, and then we help structure a personal trade plan based on that time period. The foreign exchange market, commonly called the Forex market, you're looking at the difference in exchange rates between two different currencies. Trades is one with one symbol, but there's two different currencies involved. That does trade 24 hours a day. The leverage just for the Forex market is 50-1, which means each dollar that you have in a portfolio could potentially control something worth $50. So a $2,000 portfolio potentially could control something worth $100,000. That's how you get the maximum value out of each dollar. Look at every dollar you have as an employee. You want to get the maximum productivity out of each employee, and that's probably going to mean you're going to need to use one of these leveraged assets. What if you're in a position where maybe you need to rebuild? Maybe you went through a divorce or a death in the family or a bad job situation or maybe a business that went sour, and you're kind of in a hole that you need to build out of. Just by following what most people do, getting mediocre returns is not going to be what's going to get you out of that hole. You need to be able to do something that gives you the potential to have better returns. All of those assets I just mentioned, options, futures, in the foreign exchange market, give you that opportunity.
20: Yeah, and those opportunities, they're open 24 hours, as Al was, you know, alluding to, and those opportunities are every single day. And they just don't, like, as I mentioned in the first segment, they don't teach it in school, high school, college. That's why Trading Academy is the world leader, quite frankly, in financial literacy. Yeah. Changing lives worldwide on whether it's income strategies, retirement strategies, how to make smart decisions within all those. And they have free trading and investing workshops to dive into the futures market, the forex market, the options market, and how to have those opportunities for you. So to come into one of these free trading and investing workshops, all you got to do is text the word trade to the number 210-210 right now. That's text trade to the number 210-210 for two seats for a free trading and investing workshop that discusses income strategies, futures, forex, options, even the stock market. Text the word trade to the number 210-210. We got a lot more to discuss. This is Josh and Al, investing and trading live. Do not turn that dial.

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0: 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I am your host, Josh Lilquist. On the last segment, we talked about those income strategies, using a 24-hour market to have possible multiple streams of income. And that's without going to another job. And there's the market that allows internet connection. Yes, you need some capital. And then you have to have the skills to be able to do that. And one of the things that Trading Academy specializes in is a path that's designed to follow the institutions, as Al was talking about, identify where to buy, where to sell, proper capital management. And all that comes down to is being able to take action in the right times, in the right prices. And that's what we want to start to show you, what that might look like in these free trading and investing workshops that we do live, local, and in person near you, to help you build that plan and have that path of the least resistance. And to get started today, text the word TRADE to the number 210-210 for two seats for a free investing and trading workshop, live, local, and in person near you. 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So, Al, as we were talking about in that last segment with the income strategies of the market, there are 24 hours there as far as markets that are open. There's also leverage that comes along with that. And as you were talking, the banks, institutions, or we'll call it your brokers, your advisors, the money managers, are just putting you in strategies for buy and hold, which costs you a lot of money over time. Because you have time in the market, which means they're making more money the longer you're in the market. It's a little one of those games that they can play. And, you know, hopefully you're getting some returns. And as you look at a price chart right now, hopefully you are getting good returns on those. But imagine what you're missing out on if you did it yourself. Because we'll say a 1% fee or 2%. Say you have a mutual fund fee that's 3, 4, or 5% before you even break even. That could be potentially, for some of you that are listening right now, tens of thousands of dollars per year. Some of you that are listening could be hundreds of thousands of dollars per year that you're missing out on and losing or missing out because you have those fees that come along with that. Imagine being able to do this yourself and keeping the majority of your money. And that's always, you know, that's sometimes the name of the game. It's not always what you make. It's what you're going to keep. And that's what we dive into in these free trading and investing workshops. And Al, I want you to talk a little bit more about being able to keep more of your money, because it's one of the most important things in especially a retirement account.
6: Well, yeah, especially when you go into retirement, typically you're at an age where you don't want to try to start a career over again. So it's imperative that whatever you have worked hard for stays with you, because the market is more than happy to take that away from you if you don't understand how to protect it. So the first thing that is really critical, and even if you're starting out, if you're just starting out as a new trader, a new investor, or you've been doing it for a number of years, or you're in retirement, you have to know how to protect your assets with a risk strategy. Everybody that is going to be involved in the market has to accept the fact that occasionally you're going to be wrong. But you have to have a strategy and a plan that you follow that when that happens, it doesn't have a big impact on you. The one thing that you can't have if you want to survive financially is to never have big losses. Small losses, fine, because you'll have small wins that offset that. Medium-sized wins, you know what's going to fall in your lap, what's going to happen every once in a while? You're going to have big wins. Those big wins are out there. They'll come your way, but you can't have a big loss. So that's why it's so critical to have a risk strategy, no matter what you're trading. And that's why that's the first thing that we go over when we teach any asset class, whether it's stocks or options, futures, forex, crypto. How do you make sure you're protected? In fact, the first thing you should look at isn't how much you can win, how much you can make. It's how much you can lose. And then you need to control that. The winning part just comes, but every professional trader out there will tell you that when they finally became successful, they did so because they took that into consideration. How much can I lose and how can I control that? How can I protect it? If I can't, I'm not going to do that trade. So confidence, having confidence is a big part of being able to do this. And one of the ways that you achieve confidence is to go through a trading process, an education process, where you're trading, as I mentioned in the last segment or the first segment, the important thing is to actually start doing something. It's actually experiencing it. That's why we do that in these classes, so you get used to the fact that not all your trades are going to be winners, but the ones that aren't, that the impact is so minimal to your portfolio that it doesn't really bother you. The other thing that you're going to realize is that there is a way of identifying the full profit potential so you don't get out too soon and miss out on too much of a profit. You don't stay in too long and then lose all of the profit. So those are the things that are important. And then if you are going into retirement and you want to structure a retirement plan that is, let's call it the ideal retirement plan, It should have three components. Number one, it should protect you. Number two, it should pay you. And number three, it should multiply your assets. Now, what do we mean by that? By protection, again, that's a risk strategy to make sure that your money stays with you. It pays you. What I mean by that is that there should be an income portion to it, because the most important thing when you retire isn't necessarily how much you have in your retirement account, it's how much income you can generate off of it. That income needs to replace the income you used to get from your job, because that cost of living is still there, probably even higher now than it was when you were younger. And then multiply it. You can't go into retirement these days, let's say you retire at 65, you might live another 30 or maybe 40 years after you retire. So you have to have your assets into something that is in the market, that's where the multiplying factor comes in. You cannot just rely on some fixed income vehicles to make it through those years, because the rate of inflation is going to eat most of that away. Fees are going to eat most of, if not all, the rest of it. So you need to have some market exposure, but do it in a way where you have help and guidance and support. That's what we do. That's what we provide for our students. We don't just, you know, give you a bunch of knowledge, pat you on the back, and say good luck. We actually are with you basically for life to help guide you and support you, because things are going to happen that you're not aware of or maybe not completely ready for. So you need to have the ability to contact somebody and work with someone that can help guide you through whatever those situations are.
0: I think that's one of the, I guess we'll call it comfort pieces that people are looking for, because it can be scary sometimes managing your own money, and I think that's what is keeping people away from doing it. But as you're talking about, when you have somebody like Trading Academy that's been doing this, you know, on their 29th year, actually, right. So 28 and change years, which, you were probably still in diapers at that time, Al. And the cool thing about that is it helps really build that confidence. And that's what you need, is that confidence to manage those retirements. And

0: workshops that we do locally. It's a place you can go to learn about retirement accounts. If you're looking for retirement, near retirement, and looking to get started on making smart decisions within those 401ks, IRAs, come into one of these investing and trading workshops. Text the word trade to the number 210-210 right now for two seats. If you're driving, you might want to pull over. Text the word trade to the number 210-210 for two seats for that free trading and investing workshop, live, local, and in person near you. We talk about the different assets for retirement accounts that you can use. It's not just stocks. It's not just mutual funds. There's other opportunities that you can use with a smaller amount of capital because the leverage allows you to do that. It's not us just saying you can use this capital. The market allows that. And that's the great thing, is being able to utilize what the institutions use, because it's all available to us as well. Text the word trade to the number 210-210 right now for two seats for a free trading and investing workshop, live, local, and in person near you. Al, we have a lot more to discuss. I want to continue this retirement topic because I know a lot of people that are listening right now want more information about retirement. So I want to continue that discussion on retirement coming up next. So stay tuned. Do not turn that dial. This is Josh and Al, Investing and Trading Live. We will be right back. What if the next chapter of your life could be the one where everything changes? For so many, investing feels confusing, overwhelming, even impossible. But the truth is, wealth isn't just for the lucky or the elite. It's for anyone willing to learn the rules of the game. This week, you're invited to a free trading and investing workshop right here in your local area. 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
0: 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I am your host each and every week, Josh Lilquist, talking about these financial markets and the opportunities every single day that these markets are bringing. Whether you're looking for income strategies, retirement strategies, getting started if you're new, or learning more strategies and having a process that has steps, odds, probabilities, and most importantly, a risk management strategy in there. Trading Academy is the world leader in financial education, financial literacy, bringing this home to people just like you to help you get started. And we have free trading and investing workshops, live, local, and in person near you to help bring you to that promised land. Whether you're looking for retirement strategies or income strategies, Trading Academy is that one-stop shop for you. We have physical locations. I'd like to invite you to this investing class. Text the word trade to the number 210-210 right now for a class near you. 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I teach these as well. We have a good time. Come check us out. Text the word trade to the number 210-210. Also, follow and subscribe to the podcast. We have a few outtakes on the show. We will not cut those out of the podcast. 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

0: as we were talking about in that last segment with retirement, is people are looking to build, protect, and grow those retirements into retirement time. We haven't discussed that part of that yet, because I think a lot of people, and Al, you were ending that segment now that we just did, people are just thinking about it. They're thinking about doing this. They're thinking about doing that. Oh, I've been thinking about going to the gym for the last 10 years. I haven't got there. I've been thinking about going, you know, and learning how to trade the financial markets, but I haven't gotten to do that yet. Now is your time. So I want to help people just like you that are listening bridge that gap to have a plan for to build for where you are now to where you want to be. And it does take those steps, Al, as you talked about in the first segment. You talked about that in that second segment with the process. Now, with retirement accounts, you still have that step-by-step process. And I think that's what a lot of people really appreciate, is it helps build that confidence too, because as we were talking about earlier, you're told not to do this, you're told not to do that, you're supposed to trust a stranger, and you're supposed to have enough in retirement, and the stats are out there. People just don't. How are you helping people build that confidence when they have those retirement accounts and they're either about to retire, or maybe they have retired and they want to continue to build an income stream off of that? Because I think one of the things I've been seeing recently is people are looking to leave a legacy.
1: Right.
0: And it takes sustaining those accounts and having them last longer. Where are you helping people build in a process to help people build these accounts, but most importantly, create an income strategy to have those accounts last longer?
1: Yeah, I think the important thing is for people to understand that there is a path that's right for them. It may be different than anybody else's, but there is something that will be appropriate for each individual person. You mentioned in that your last few paragraphs there that
0: it was interesting, huh?
1: It was very interesting. Did
0: you
1: remember?
0: Were you listening again?
1: Yeah. You mentioned now I've almost forgotten
0: I tend to do that to you once in a while. Hey, haven't been thinking about it, have you?
1: I remembered.
0: Okay, here we go, folks. You remembered what we're talking about today.
1: Yeah, you mentioned, looking at where you are now and where you want to be. And that's part of your plan. Look at where you are now financially, not look at where you think you're going to be in the future, but where do you want to be in the future? Where do you need to be in the future? And then let us help structure a path or a plan or a process for you that gives you the opportunity to go from where you are to where you want to be. You also mentioned something about lasting longer. People that go into retirement now are living longer than they used to, and that makes it harder to make sure you have enough to make it through what could be 20, 30, 40 years, because most of the plans that people have they're using that maybe have been put in place by a financial advisor were based on not living that long. Just looking at how much you have now, and here's an average annual return, this is what you're going to have, or how long your money's going to last. It doesn't take into consideration changes that you can't control. You can't control your health. You can't control things like a divorce or the death of a spouse. There are things that are going to happen in that 20, 30, 40 years that you need to be able to respond to. So maybe you start out here, you're retiring and you're at 65 and you have this portfolio and you think, well, this is going to get me through another 10, 20, 30 years. And then something significant happens. You may have to change the rate of return you get to be able to maintain your lifestyle. How do you do that? Well, what happens with most people is they start taking chances. They do things that they don't know about, and they make the wrong decisions. So learn how to use these assets that we started talking about before, the income assets. First of all, learn how to protect what you have. So when you go into retirement, whatever that number is that you have, it stays with you. It doesn't end up in somebody else's portfolio. But then also, how do you get better rates of return? Well, you're probably going to have to use something you haven't used before. It might be something in the options market or the futures market or the foreign exchange market. Those are not only assets you can use for shorter term trading for income, but also they have leverage. So it allows you to take a smaller account. If you go into retirement, you don't have enough money. You have a small amount of money. You can take a small part of it and put it into something that has leverage. It leverages like a mortgage on a house. If you buy a $400,000 house, You don't have to have $400,000 in cash. Maybe you take out a mortgage that's $30,000 or $40,000. That's leverage. The same thing is true in the financial market. So you can start with small amounts of money controlling an investment that's much larger than that. That's what's going to give you the opportunity to, you know, maybe kind of dig yourself out of a hole, or maybe make sure that if you have to increase your rates of return, you have the opportunity to do that. But know that you need to have the proper education to use whatever those assets are.
0: Yeah.
1: That's what we do. We provide that education.
0: Yep. And we do have that education that's specifically on how to use leverage, how to be efficient with your capital, how to be efficient with your time and schedule as well, because there are 24-hour markets out there, which means people that work during the day can trade and invest in the evening. So if you want to learn more about those opportunities, as you know, this is the theme of the show here today, as Al, is opportunity. Text the word trade to the number 210-210 right now for two seats for an investing and trading workshop, live, local, and in person near you. Text the word trade to the number 210-210 right now. Al, we talk a lot about these investing and trading workshops, and a lot of the feedback that I've been getting from people that are coming to these, we do a lot of these. We do hundreds of these workshops per month. And the feedback I've been getting is people have been looking for a real place to go. You know, there's so much garbage online, and you know, I was going to say an inappropriate word there, but there's a lot of garbage online that's misleading people, and people are appreciating a live place to go, and especially a place that's been around for 29 years. On their 29th, be coming up to be 30 here coming up, and you can't say that very often for a lot of companies. What are some of the things that people can take out of these workshops that are coming in when they text the word trade to the number 210-210?
1: Well, we're going to talk about things that eventually are going to lead to that level of confidence that we want our students to have. But we'll talk about why price moves. Why does price go up? Why does price go down? And how you can take advantage of it. We'll talk about a strategy that you can use. You mentioned earlier, and I meant to comment on this, but you mentioned earlier that people think about things. You know, they, instead of making a decision, they think. What happens when you think? All of the negative things that you've gone through in your life come to the forefront, and you start thinking, well, you know, maybe I can't do this. Maybe this is too risky. So what if you could use a strategy that, as much as possible, takes the thinking out of it, takes the emotions out of it? So you follow a step-by-step process for everything you do. Every trade, every investment, every asset, you use the same six-step process. That, as much as possible, takes the thinking, the brain, and the gut out of the decision-making process. And no matter how smart you are, your brain, your emotions that you're born with as a human being are going to interfere with your ability to be successful. So you follow that six-step process, rules-based process, taking that your brain as much as possible out of it. Just check your brain over in the corner and take the emotions out of it.
0: Yeah, people have been thinking about it for a long time. And I think a lot of that, the challenge is like you talked about earlier, people just don't have a path. And having a path is important. You know, as you're talking about that, there's a poem by Robert Frost called The Road Not Taken. Mm-hmm. And it's a well-known poem that uses a metaphor, of two diverging forest paths to explore themes of choice, regret, and uncertainty. Well, the poem's speaker is faced with a decision between the two roads, ultimately chooses the one that's less traveled, believing it to be, made a significant difference. However, the speaker is also acknowledges that the two paths were fairly equal, leading to feelings of regret and doubt. So if you think about that, you know, this poem is generally a general read of as being about choice and possibility, though it can also be read as a poem of regret and missed opportunity. Mm-hmm. So that's where we need to be a trailblazer and create your own path. And it takes a little bit of action. And I want to invite people to take that action, create their own path, be a trailblazer for their family, and come into these free trading and investing workshops to get started to build that path themselves. Text the word trade to the number 210-210 right now for two seats for a free trading and investing workshop to build your own path. Al, hit them up with the TA, tip of the week.
1: Well, you know, people that wait for the perfect time are almost all still waiting. Time is going to pass regardless. The important thing, the variable, is what you do with it. And remember, it's your choice. Your future is being built one decision at a time, whether you're aware of it or not. Financial success is almost never built in a minute. It's repetition of successful actions over time. If you accept that and you want to achieve financial success, time is an issue. And the longer you wait, the slimmer your chance to achieve it becomes.
0: Yep. Time is now. Don't live in regret. Don't miss these opportunities. 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
7: This is a Bloomberg Money Minute. A win for big financial firms, but a loss for consumers. The U.S. Supreme Court today voting along partisan lines, blocking activist investors from suing certain investment funds, ruling that an 86-year-old federal statute does not authorize shareholders to sue over management decisions they don't like or that have failed. Another troubling read on inflation for May. This time, producer prices, inflation at the wholesale level before it gets to the cash register, up 6.5% from a year ago, mostly on soaring energy prices. That's the fastest pace in over 3 years. And on Wall Street, stocks are higher anyway, thanks in part to a turnaround in shares of beaten down chip makers, Qualcomm, AMD, Intel, Micron, Nvidia, all a little higher. Right now, the Dow is up 0.7%, the NASDAQ 0.5% higher, the S&P up 0.4%. And oil, just a little higher, just above $90 a barrel, as President Trump vowed to launch more attacks on Iran as hostilities between the two countries heated up overnight. 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
10: Well, there's two critical leading indicators of inflation, the money supply, which is negative. So we have a very, very tight Fed, and oil prices, which are horrendously higher. Not surprisingly, it's bleeding through already to PPI. It has not bled through to PC core yet, only in airline fares, which is the most obvious. But usually it bleeds through to everything. But surprisingly, PC core was really tame because you are seeing some pandemic inflation come out, like insurance. So we're still bullish. We're going to get three cuts, that as soon as the war ends, PCE should go right close to target. And if also we have a competent Fed chair now, and he does adjust. He doesn't use our numbers. I guess he's not aware of them. But he does trim mean and other adjustments, because if you really look under the hood, PCE is a horrible, horrible measure.
11: What do you make of a $75 billion IPO?
10: Thank you. Well, we'll see. I think there's.
11: Did you get your allocation?
10: We didn't indicate because we don't pay a lot of commissions. So we get a lot when the deal does poorly and get none when it does well. So you got to pay commission.
11: Smartest, folks, that's the single smartest that's how the thing world works. You're ever going to continue.
10: But so I think there's three people in the world who know they all work in equity capital markets at Goldman Sachs. But our guess is there's more than $75 billion of Musk acolytes. And if you look at Tesla, it's about 300% overvalued in our models. And this is only about 50% overvalued. So it could double or triple.
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12: This is the Bloomberg Business of Entertainment Report. It's a song that might have you longing for a little Christmas. And it might be what the Interior Department had in mind when it used the song O Tannenbaum from A Charlie Brown Christmas in its holiday card posted on social media last year. Now the entertainment company behind the Peanuts animated television series is suing, saying the composition was used without permission. Lee Mendelson Film Productions has filed a total of four suits in New York and Washington, D.C., as it looks to put an end to what it calls a surge in unauthorized commercial use of copyrighted content. The defendants include the Interior Department, as well as auction house Heritage Auctions, which was accused of illegally using the song Linus and Lucy in posts on Facebook and Instagram. Video game producer Game Mill Entertainment and accessories manufacturer Buckle Down are also named in the suits. Karen Moscow, Bloomberg Radio.
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19: President Trump prepares to escalate. Welcome to the Thursday edition as the president promises to strike Iran very hard again tonight and take control of the country's oil and gas market, seize Karg Island. Markets are reacting today, and we'll get the latest in a moment from Bloomberg's Tyler Kendall with insights from Dr. Rebecca Grant reviewing the military options at the Lexington Institute. We're counting down here to what's expected to be the first ever expiration of FISA 702 tomorrow night. The vote just failed, and we'll have more with our political panel coming up after we look at Wall Street. Let's start there now with our friend Charlie Pellett. He's got the markets covered in New York. Hey, Charlie.
20: Hi, thank you very much, Joe Matthew. Indeed, stocks are advancing. The Dow, the S&P, NASDAQ, all gaining right now. Green on the screen as of now. Do want to begin, though, with an update on the situation at the Pentagon. CNN moments ago citing sources saying that the Pentagon lockdown was due to a false alarm. We'll keep you posted as further developments become available. Wall Street traders, though, pacing a cautious rebound in stocks. Right now, the S&P 500 index up 28. That is a gain of roughly 0.4%. S&P 500 bouncing back from a five-week low. Now stands at 72.96, up 0.4%. The Dow up 339 after yesterday's sell-off, up 0.7%. NASDAQ up 0.6%. The NASDAQ 100 index up by 1.2%. All of this with a VIX above 21. Amid heightened tensions in the Middle East, a 10-year at 4.52%, the 2-year 4.13%, the 30-year 5.00%, and the SOX today trading higher by 3.9%. We've got spot gold up $18 the ounce to 4,090, up 0.5%. West Texas Intermediate crude just below 91 a barrel. It is up 0.9%. Barrel of Brent 93.40, up now by about 0.3%. And Bitcoin 62,730 on Bitcoin, up by 1.6%. history in the making. Not talking about the Knicks, talking about another rocket ship, and that is the SpaceX IPO. According to the Wall Street Journal, the SpaceX IPO has drawn at least a $5 billion order from BlackRock. Bailey Lipschultz is following the story for Bloomberg News, and he says this is the moment we've all been waiting for.
1: Our expectation is this price is sticking to it. Okay. The size is sticking to it. Elon Musk and the team at SpaceX came out and treated it kind of like a private fundraising round and said, we're raising money. We're raising $75 billion. Are you in? Are you out? $1.77 trillion. Show us what you want. And that's the expectation. So it's going to be an interesting dynamic how they allocate the shares later today and then what we see with trading tomorrow.
20: Bloomberg's Bailey Lipschultz, and indeed that is the question, are you in, are you out? Pricing comes later today, and as Bailey mentioned, trading tomorrow under the ticker SPCX. Oracle shares plunging after the company reported quarterly cap expenses that were higher than estimates. Oracle shares after earnings down now by 11.4%. Bottom line here, we do have stocks pushing higher, crude higher as well, and the S&P 500 index up now by 0.5%. For on-demand news, 24 hours a day, subscribe to Bloomberg News now wherever you get your podcast. And Matt Joe Matthew is a Bloomberg Business Flash.
21: Okay, Charlie Pellett, thank you, sir. Charlie, we'll be back in about 15 with more on the markets. Maybe the pre-SpaceX liquidation is coming to an end. We'll be following the beat on Wall Street throughout the day, as always, here on the fastest show in politics. Thanks for spending part of your Thursday with us on Bloomberg Radio and on YouTube, where I suggest you dial us up. I'm going to show you something interesting in just a moment. Search Bloomberg Business News Live to catch our live stream on YouTube. We always save a seat for you. As I started my day early, and I'm still recovering from my first glimpse of the claw. They invited a group of reporters over to the White House this morning just after dawn. Walk them out onto the South Lawn to see this enormous structure that they have built for the UFC fight on Sunday night to celebrate the president's birthday. You've heard us talk about this. We showed you the aerial shots of the claw. It looks like Thanos' spaceship has landed on the South Lawn. There it is. If you're with us on YouTube, you've seen these shots before. We actually got to go inside this thing today. Now that the whole cage, the octagon is done, the seating is in place, they even have room for what looks like an orchestra. Maybe the president's own Marine Corps band will be playing there, presumably. Remembering what Dana White said, three problems he's worried about. Rain, which is being predicted, lightning, which is in the forecast, and bugs, which will be drawn by the lights of this massive structure. This is the video we shot earlier. Get on YouTube. Look at this. Right in front of the mansion. The whole thing is framing the White House, and that's going to be what people see on TV with this incredibly violent series of fights happening in the cage. There's the cage. They spared no expense here. The company that owns the UFC, I'm giving you a big preview to what you'll see, some kind of a piece on TV about this. They dropped $60 million building that thing. This is the parent of UFC and WWE. They're going to lose about $30 million reportedly on this whole event, yet they will get the mainstreaming of the most violent sport in America on Paramount Plus on Sunday night. Paramount's talking about all kinds of young people signing up 15 years earlier, younger, I should say, earlier in their lives than the average subscriber. So maybe this is really smart business. Either way, we just want to know what's going to happen when the rain and the lightning start. And the bats. Dana White said he's worried about bats being drawn to the lights because, you know, they want to eat the bugs. Biblical optics, potentially, on the president's birthday. Also, it was so hot out there. I mean, everyone's sweating through their clothing. It's like a swamp. It's so hot and muggy that I do wonder if the president makes it through the whole show, maybe goes inside where the air conditioning is. Bloomberg's Tyler Kendall was smart enough to stay in the bureau while I went over there to fool around with a claw, because we do have real news to cover as well. The president looking out the Oval Office at the claw as he's trying to figure out his next steps in Iran. And those next steps could be tough, as the United States will be hitting Iran, he says, very hard tonight, in all caps. At some point in the not-too-distant future, we'll be taking Karg Island and other oil infrastructure points and assume total control of their oil and gas markets. He even got on the horn with Fox News to talk about it this morning. Listen.
22: Yeah, there will be more bombing tonight. It'll be a bigger, more powerful. They're finished. But the papers, the media refuses to write it. They're finished. We can walk in there tomorrow. We could take soldiers. I don't want to have boots on the ground, but if I wanted to, we could put a small group of soldiers and take over the whole place. They're finished. And the media is crooked. They're just like our elections. The media is crooked.
21: Just had to get that last part in. Remembering, Karg Island handles 90% of Iran's oil exports. They drop ground forces or what, drones? I don't know how this will all happen. We'll talk to Dr. Rebecca Grant about that a little bit later. But Tyler is with us right now as we watch the clock and we watch the headlines on the terminal. Our Washington correspondent, you should have come with me to see the claw. It was a spectacle.
0: You made it sound so appealing.
21: I mean, you work out on the North Lawn where we see you at the tent. This thing's tall. Did I say it's taller than the White House? You can see it from the other side of the...
0: I've only seen it from the North Lawn. I have not been able to see it from the South Lawn like you.
21: Front row seats for Tyler on Sunday night. You'll be telling us about it on Surveillance Monday morning. What's going on here? Are we back at war?
0: Well, the White House seems to be framing the escalation that we saw overnight with the strikes, as well as this renewed threat this morning from the president, as a way to force Iranian concessions at the negotiating table. It's very clear that the White House's patience here is running thin. We haven't heard an outright statement from the White House that the ceasefire is over, though we heard from the Iranian side saying that the ceasefire is effectively meaningless.
21: Okay.
0: President Trump still saying that... he wants to see diplomacy in some regard in this interview in Fox News. And we have our own reporting at Bloomberg News that the conversations are ongoing and that actually Qatar is starting to take a more meaningful role in the mediation. Mm-hmm. And we had some other pretty incredible reporting from Bloomberg News that crossed the terminal earlier today that senior national security officials from the UAE and Iran met face to face for the first time today since the conflict began, considering that the UAE has taken the brunt of Iran's retaliation. Mm-hmm. And we could be gearing up for some more retaliation from Iran as we get this threat from President Trump that maybe the U.S. would take Karg Island.
21: That would be remarkable. We talk a lot about the voices in the president's ears, and one of them through this whole experience has been the ultimate Iran hawk of them all in Senator Lindsey Graham. Did you see he retweeted that statement from the president that I just read, writing, "If there is no deal soon, Mr. President," an open message to the president on social media. "You are right to put on the table the taking of Karg Island." He says, "It's apparent to me the regime is not a reliable partner in these negotiations, and every turn they create provocation, believing it gives them more leverage." I just have to say, and you were on the program yesterday, Nikki Haley sat right in that chair yesterday and introduced the idea of occupying Karg Island. For the first time in a couple of months, I haven't heard anyone mention that. 12 hours later, the president's talking about it. I mean, we all know he listens to the program, but I just wonder... why the groundswell around this idea once again when the blockade is in place?
0: Well, it would be considered a major escalation. That really is the next escalation. We talked about it for months, the idea that the U.S. would hit energy infrastructure. Remember, the U.S. did actually target military assets on Karg Island, but decided not to go after the energy infrastructure.
21: The president said they spared the pipes,
0: exactly.
21: Right?
0: Exactly, yeah. Yes. So I think that the threat around oil, the threat around Karg Island, does signal that the administration is considering crossing into that next step. Mm-hmm. Now, as you mentioned, 90% of Iranians' oil shipments go through Karg Island. The country does have some other export terminals, but nowhere near this sort of capacity. But it does also raise a political risk for President Trump, since we know that any such operation would likely require U.S. ground forces. You heard the president there on Fox News says that he doesn't want to have, quote, boots on the ground, but also seemed to float the idea that maybe there could be a small number of troops that end up going over. We've previously heard U.S. officials float the idea that if the U.S. does maintain a significant air superiority, maybe that would mitigate the risks.
21: Yes.
0: Unclear if the president would actually go this far. He did seem to downplay the idea that in the bigger strikes that we're expecting tonight, the U.S. will hit Iranian infrastructure, civilian infrastructure. He seemed to sort of back off that idea. I want to throw one other thread on your radar, though, which is that Bloomberg News reported a few months ago when President Trump first was talking about this idea that the U.S. actually would see it as leverage in negotiations with China. Hmm. So this definitely has some broader implications to it if we just tie it all together. And it is something that President Trump at this point has spoken about for quite a while.
2: Yeah, the tentacles reach around the world on this one. Tyler, we've got a minute left, and I just have to mention this vote on FISA failed. I suppose some miracle could happen between now and tomorrow night, but it looks like this is going to expire, and it's all because of a guy named Bill Pulte. The House had actually passed this already, and it gives you a sense of how much opposition. I think 15 Republicans voted against it. Is the president going to bring a permanent name forth?
0: Well, according to his post yesterday, he appeared to double down on the idea that Bill Pulte will remain in an acting capacity. So he's not going to pull that nomination yet. But he did say that he is looking to get a longer term position in place, but doesn't seem to be enough to grease the skids here. Yeah. I mean, Republicans were trying to fast track this, and it didn't even make that two-thirds majority threshold, which means that we're looking at Section 702 of FISA potentially expiring tomorrow amid what has been this urgency from Republicans that this is a critical national security tool, they say.
2: A first ever expiration of FISA, even though we think it's going to happen every time. It looks like it really might this time. 218 to 198, 19 Republicans, I correct myself, joining almost all Democrats in opposing the bill. Tyler, thank you. You're back in our second hour, I hope, on Balance of Power. I'm Joe Matthew, alongside Tyler Kendall in Washington. Stay with us on Balance of Power. Rebecca Grant is up.
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10: While West Texas Intermediate crude up 1.4% now, $91.28 a barrel on WTI, Brent $93.83 barrel of Brent up by about 0.8%. Mixed day for the oil majors, ExxonMobil advancing with the price of oil up 0.1%, Chevron up 0.3%, ConocoPhillips, however, down by 0.4%. Recapping, the SOX up 3.7%, the VIX just above 21, 10-year 4.53%, and West Texas Intermediate crude $91.27 a barrel, WTI up by 1.4%. For on-demand news 24 hours a day, subscribe to Bloomberg News Now wherever you get your podcast. I'm Charlie Pellett. Joe Matthew, that is a Bloomberg Business Flash.
21: All right. Thank you, sir. Charlie Pellett will have more in about 20 minutes as we watch Wall Street today and specifically the Thursday trade with our eyes on what's happening in Iran, moving certainly energy prices, if not always stock prices. We've got a lot of different cross currents here with CPI and PPI this week impacting the markets. And of course, just the technicals following so much volatility. That's why we need to keep checking in with Charlie Pellett. So the Pentagon lockdown is over. That was quick. You heard about that? It was kind of strange on Bloomberg in the middle of the day. Hear about a hazmat situation at the Pentagon, lockdown, aerial shots. You know, there's no reporters in there so much these days, so it's hard to tell what's going on. CNN now says it was a false alarm. The lockdown is now over, having been due to a false alarm. I checked the Pentagon pizza report on Twitter. You know, this is a very accurate way to tell what's happening. Nothing for 15 hours, so I guess that's not a big shocker. The most recent post, the closest Papa John's to the Pentagon, reporting above average traffic. This is after a suspiciously low traffic late afternoon. This is a real, the Pentagon pizza report, based on the Pentagon pizza index. They actually keep tabs on how busy the local pizza joints are and how many deliveries are going over the Pentagon to get a sense of the activity in the building. That Dr. Rebecca Grant follows it. So we pick up where we left off with Tyler. President promising another round of strikes tonight. Going to hit him even harder, he said. And by the way, might take Karg Island while we're at it. This is something that we talked about in the outset of this conflict. That island that controls some 90% of Iran's oil. That's where they load up the tankers. And we actually hit some targets on the island. The idea, though, is that we would seize Karg Island, and on top of the blockade, completely own the oil and gas markets in Iran. You've heard about this yesterday, right around this time on this program, when we spoke with Nikki Haley, the former U.S. ambassador to the United Nations, who recommended that very move and more. Here's what she said.
11: The only option is to win. Trump has to finish what he started. And the key is stop waiting for a deal, finish it. They're very weak. But what you have to do is go after their finances. You do have to acknowledge Karg Island is where they get their revenues from. And at some point, that's going to have to be addressed.
21: And just like that, less than 24 hours later, the United States will be hitting Iran, the president writes, very hard tonight. At some point in the not-too-distant future, we'll be taking Karg Island and other oil infrastructure points and assume total control of their oil and gas markets, much like we have with Venezuela. So somebody put Karg Island back in the water here. And we want to talk more about what this would mean and what it would take to seize the island with the help of the great Dr. Rebecca Grant, Senior Fellow, Vice President for Defense Programs at the Lexington Institute. Doctor, it's great to see you. Welcome back to Bloomberg. We've got lots of questions for you, and I know that you and I talked about this very thing, as I mentioned, in the outset of this conflict. Now that we struck some targets on Karg Island, what would be involved in seizing it?
1: This actually would be a lot easier than it would have been back in February or March. There was a heavy series of strikes. About 90 targets were hit. They hit some military facilities, you know, obviously left all the oil infrastructure alone. Back in March, it was hit again in April. But I've got to tell you, from a pure tactical perspective, this is very doable for the forces that Central Command has in the region. We've got the USS Tripoli, which is a helicopter carrier with 2,000 Marines embarked, a lot of Army forces also up there in Kuwait and throughout the theater. So, you know, it's you do the standard procedure. You put the air power over top of it, constant close air support, and then a possibility air assault. There's even a small runway already on Karg Island.
21: Huh, fascinating. Seizing it is one thing, holding it is another. Rebecca Grant, would we need a no-fly zone, or do we already have the assets in place for force protection if we had men and women on Karg Island?
1: Exactly. Force protection is at the top of the list. You know, we already kind of have a no-fly zone. We have air dominance over that region. And the fact that President Trump is speculating about this reconfirms to me that he has looked at plans for Karg Island. They've probably been working on these for months and refining them. Force protection, that's going to come down to counter-drone, counter-UAS, and counter-missile systems. But if you think about it, it's not unlike defending an airbase in a forward area, or like in Afghanistan when we would send forces forward at a forward arming and refueling point and know we needed to defend that perimeter and that airspace. It's not unlike defending Guam, for example. Huh. So this is something that the Army, the Air Force, and Navy as well together are very, very capable of doing. I think they can button up the airspace over Karg Island. The president will have been briefed on the prospect of casualties, whatever that may be, we don't know. But this is something that can definitely be done, and you don't need a big occupying force on Karg Island. Mm-hmm. We hold all the approaches to it. We don't need to put a lot of American ground forces in there once we have it.
21: Really, it's interesting to hear you describe it like this, because so many have gone out of their way to talk about what a high-risk operation this would be for our military. But I'm curious, you mentioned drones, and we saw the use of an autonomous ship, that Corsair, that picked up the two downed Apache crew members earlier this week. To what extent, if any, could we rely on automated technology, drones, and the like, to do some of the job that men and women might normally do?
1: Yes, well, that pickup was amazing. And remember, Admiral Brad Cooper, who's the commander of U.S. Central Command, his previous job, he was in charge of all the Navy unmanned surface vessel experimentation in the Gulf, Task Force 59. Mm-hmm. He is an expert in all of these things. So what we're seeing is a lot of manned, unmanned teaming between systems across all the services. And yes, we will do that. Now, to actually take Karg Island, that is going to involve U.S. Soldiers, Marines, Special Forces going in there to do that. Because I think what Trump would want is to leave the oil facilities running and simply take that over. There is definitely risk in this operation, but tactically, it is doable.
21: A higher risk operation might be unearthing the highly enriched uranium that we've spent so much time talking about. The president calls it the nuclear dust. That would be more men material and would take a longer period of time, right, to actually excavate and remove that material. Have we been refining plans to do that as well?
1: Oh, probably. They haven't showed them to me. But it's the same concept that with the amount of air dominance we have, you air assault forces, establish a perimeter, defend that perimeter, and because Iran's drone and missile capabilities have been so beaten down, you know, we've got a good chance of doing this. And remember, we've got forces that were very experienced with operations in Iraq, Afghanistan, Syria, and they know how to defend a perimeter and defend a site like that. So it's not no risk. It does take time. But that basic concept of air assaulting into an area and holding it and getting a job done, whether it's taking out nuclear dust or seizing the oil pumping facilities, that is something our military is trained and ready to do.
2: Really interesting. The president talked quite a bit yesterday about next steps, knowing that he is still, of course, trying to pursue a diplomatic track here. But it sure looks like military activity is more likely. When he talks about hitting them even harder tonight, Rebecca Grant, are we talking about water facilities, power plants? What actually makes a dent for this regime?
1: It is possible to put some of those legitimate military infrastructure targets on the list. When he talks about hitting harder, my mind immediately goes to strikes from our bombers, our B-1s, B-52s, B-2s as well, that carry the heavier ordnance. Also our F-15Es and our F-16s, F-35s that carry heavier ordnance. We did Tomahawk strikes just recently. Great weapon, but it's a relatively smaller warhead. I think he's talking about taking out some more of the industrial targets. Anything where Iran was trying to sweep up the dust and get back in business, he may have on the strike list.
2: Yeah. Nobody embraces the quality of our exquisite weapons quite the way Dr. Rebecca Grant does. You know, somebody mentioned on the program yesterday, when the president talked about the actual ships and oil that we've been sneaking through at night for some time now, he said 100 million barrels, and Iran just found out about it. Is that because of that Apache that went down? Was that Apache helping to provide protection for ships going through the strait, do we think?
1: We know that the Apaches have been driving off IRGC small boats and doing counter-drone kills for about a month. So they haven't said anything official, but I believe, yes, that Apache was creating safer conditions across the Strait of Hormuz. It's an incredibly capable platform with a lot of new upgrades. And I think the Iranians had that drone up there, you know, and I think I suspect the Apache crew may have been trying to shoot it down as well. Yes, and the Apaches, they are up there right now working in that area, of course.
2: Is the drone threat still the most serious to our aircraft and boats?
1: The drone threat is still there. I would say it's a challenging threat, but one where we have a lot of overmatch. There's also a missile threat too. You know, Iran is still able to shoot here and there. It is not enough to dislodge either our great U.S. Navy blockade, of course, our two carriers, or to really threaten our land-based air. So we still have the freedom of action and all the overwhelming advantage. But yes, we're trying to get after the remnants of that drone and missile threat.
2: Really interesting. It's always great to spend some time with you. Dr. Rebecca Grant, famously at the Lexington Institute. This is basically, think of this as your intelligence briefing like the president would get in the morning. Doctor, thank you. We appreciate your expertise. These are the options that Donald Trump has been presented with for the next couple of days as we work our way up to the big birthday bash on Sunday. We'll talk more about that. The claw is in place. The president will be in Washington this weekend because the whole UFC fight is going to be happening on Sunday. What else might transpire between now and then other than FISA 702 expiring? We're not too sure, but we're going to get into it next with our political panel. Rick Davis and Jeannie Shanzano are on the way, our signature panel, with the latest from Capitol Hill and what appears to be a first ever expiration of this Spy Powers Act. We'll talk about it with Rick and Jeannie. A little bit later on in the program, at the top of the hour, Kaylee Lyons' conversation with Senator Todd Young, and we'll spend time with Congressman Greg Landsman to get the view from both sides of the aisle. This.
0: Pump up the volume.
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11: It's 12:40 on Wall Street. We do check markets all day long here at Bloomberg. Stocks are higher. Beaten down chipmakers getting a lift right now. We do have the stocks advancing by 3.7%. Philadelphia Stock Exchange Semiconductor Index. All of this with the S&P right at 7,300 even. Up 33 right now. Up by about 0.5%. Dow Industrials back above 50,000. 50,280. Higher by 360 points. The Dow up 0.7%. For the Nasdaq Composite and Index up 0.7%. The NASDAQ 100 Index up 1.2%. All of this with a VIX above 21 and a 10-year at 4.53%. Gold, $4,083 the ounce, up 0.3%. An advance for West Texas Intermediate Crude up 1.4%. $91.31 a barrel. Barrel of Brent, $93.84, up by 0.8%. Bottom line here, traders are pacing a cautious rebound in stocks, even though lingering worries about an escalation in the Middle East conflict are whipsawing the oil market. So with those heightened tensions, why are stocks higher, even as oil climbs? Tracy McMillian is Global Head of Asset Allocation Strategy at Wells Fargo Bank.
9: Investors are hoping that the latest escalation in the war is going to bring both parties back to the negotiating table and that we'll finally see some progress there.
11: Tracy McMillian of Wells Fargo. Ken Griffin is expanding his bet on Miami and fresh off a clash with New York Mayor Zoran Mamdani. Griffin has updated his plans for a multi-billion dollar commercial tower and development along Biscayne Bay. The billionaire Citadel founder has revealed a proposal to construct a 300-unit building, apartment building, and a 1,420-space parking garage alongside another office building that Griffin owns. Stocks higher, S&P up 29, up by about 0.4%. The 10-year, 4.53%. Again, the VIX just above 21. I'm Charlie Pellett, Joe Matthew. That is a Bloomberg Business Flash.
12: All right, Charlie, thank you so much. A little different than things looked around this time yesterday. We'll have more from Charlie on the markets coming up at the top of the hour. 1 p.m. Eastern, hour two of Balance.

0: back and forth. But I also think those messages would have fallen, frankly, on deaf ears if the preparatory work hadn't been done over the last week or 2 weeks. And so I think combine both of those to really understand how we probably got here today. But I've got no doubt Bloomberg will soon have a TikTok on it from your great reporting.
1: Oh, yeah, you can bet that our reporters are already hard at work trying to unearth what exactly happened here. Also, who exactly this deal was struck with? It's one thing for the two sides to be understood to be talking, but does it not matter who is actually doing the negotiating on the Iranian side? The president, Jonathan, says that this has been brought to the highest level of Iranian leadership and approved. Should we understand that to mean Mujtaba Khamenei, or is that IRGC leadership? How do we know that the leadership that approved this is one that's going to stand by it?
0: Yeah, it's a reflection of the fact that there's a bit of a void and a black hole when it comes to understanding how Iranian leadership decisions are being made fundamentally right now in Tehran. Look, the highest level would seem to indicate that that includes Mujtaba and the supreme leader. But really what you're talking about right now from everything I've heard and from people I've talked to is that you really have a group of between kind of 6 and 8 people who are really leading in Tehran and who are coalescing and coordinating together to make decisions. It includes people like General Vahedi, the head of the guards. It includes people like Kalibaf, Speaker Kalibaf from the Majlis, a couple of others, the new national security advisors in that group. And so you would hope that it means all of them have come together and agreed. And this is the problem. If it turns out it's only one of them or two of them, you know, Kalibaf has been the key interlocutor and negotiator between the U.S. And with the Pakistanis, then that will become a challenge. From the wording of the president's post, look, it would assume that it means Mujtaba, and that means the rest of them would have gotten together to sign off on it as well. I think time will tell, but it'll be pretty quick that we have a sense of whether this is real or not.
2: Okay, so let's say best case scenario, it is real. They meet somewhere. There's a signing ceremony. Iran knows, though, that it has leverage now that it may not have ever known before. How do you maintain an agreement like this, particularly when it comes to keeping the strait open?
0: I think one question is, what is the actual agreement? So the fundamental problem is, look, if this really is just the MOU to open the strait and then end the blockade, which is what seems to be implied, then you got a long way to go on all of the other key issues, right? The strait and the closure of the strait was not a problem that existed, frankly, before the conflict. There's two opportunities or possibilities, I should say. One is, look, the Europeans, the French, the Brits, have been leading a maritime effort to get together a group of like-minded countries to have some sort of force along the strait. There's questions about whether or not the Iranians will accept that, but that could be one way in the most immediate term that I know, having just been in Paris and speaking to French officials, can be deployed almost immediately once there's a ceasefire. The second part of this, though, is, look, you're probably going to have to keep a U.S. carrier group in the Gulf for some time. And this is going to be about a long-term threat proposition that if Iran threatens to close the strait again, or if they actually do use drones, for instance, to try to close the strait again and attack ships, then the U.S. is also in position, even independently of this broader force, to actually take action. And so you're going to need to maintain that sort of presence, which frankly is something I think President Trump has really not wanted to do if you look at the course of his rhetoric earlier in the term.
1: Well, and that's also why he's called on other allies of the United States who are more reliant on the energy flowing out of the Strait of Hormuz to step up. Europe has seemed to suggest that once there was a resolution to the conflict, then they'd be willing to get together this coalition of the willing to help keep the strait open. But you're suggesting the U.S. is still going to have to be involved, Jonathan.
0: Yeah, look, I think the coalition of the willing absolutely can come in, and it can come in quite quickly. I'm confident of that. But I think that it's going to be very, very hard for the U.S. to say at that point, but we're just going to fully withdraw from the region. It's going to be delicate. And there's also a coercive nature here. Look, the nuclear program is still going to be unresolved. Issues related to ballistic missiles are still unresolved. Questions related to Iranian proxy networks are still going to be unresolved. In other words, if we're going to continue the negotiation, I think you'd want to keep that leverage, and you'd want to have it to ensure that European allies weren't alone in case something does go wrong.
2: Really glad you could join us, Jonathan. Welcome back. Atlantic Council Director of the Scowcroft Middle East Security Initiative, Jonathan Panikoff, with us live on Bloomberg TV. I'm Joe Matthews, alongside Amy Lyon. Watched this story evolve dramatically over the course of the program, and the markets follow. Really something to see the Dow up over 700 points. We were up over 800, Kaylee. The S&P 500 up 87. The NASDAQ is now up 400 points. It's a 1.5% gain for the Dow and the NASDAQ. Interest rates are lower, yeah. And oil prices are too.
1: Yeah, substantially so for oil. We're down more than 3% on both Brent and WTI. Mm-hmm. WTI right now about $87 a barrel. Clearly a market that is looking forward to hopefully an opening of the Strait of Hormuz. But interestingly, as we see these oil prices going down, and as you mentioned, rates going lower, we've actually seen the market price out a full Fed hike.
2: How about that?
1: This year. There was this notion that the Fed might have to do what the ECB did earlier today and actually tighten policy in the face of energy-driven inflationary risks. Mm-hmm. But perhaps if this deal is indeed finalized, that may not ultimately be the case. But it is still an if at this hour, Joe. Right now, we're only hearing from President Trump on this. We have yet to hear from Iran.
2: You got a 10-year below 4.5, a 30-year below 5 now, and a 2-year at 4.07. All three are trending lower on this news. There's going to be a lot more where this came from on Bloomberg Business Week Daily. That starts just a couple of moments. And on the late edition of Balance of Power, it starts right here at 5 p.m. Eastern.
1: We'll see you then. I'm Kaylee Lyons alongside Joe Matthews on Bloomberg TV and radio.
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10: 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Today, showers and storms throughout the day. Steady temps near 68 degrees.
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13: And a very good afternoon, everybody. Yes, indeed, across Bloomberg platforms, this is Thursday, July 11th. July? June 11th.
14: No, it's 11th. 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
17: With SRN News, I'm Bob Agnew in Washington. A warning for Iran from President Trump in a post on Truth Social. He says at some point soon, the U.S. will take control of Karg Island and other oil infrastructure points inside that country. The U.S. could be able to use that maneuver as leverage to force Iran to keep open the Strait of Hormuz. Rough weather yesterday in the Midwest, damaging storms sweeping through several states and a few tornadoes reported.
18: We do have three flash flood warnings that are associated with the current cluster of thunderstorms moving out of southeastern Nebraska. The warnings extend from near Lincoln, Nebraska, and then kind of move eastward just south, it looks like, of Omaha but in Council Bluff, Iowa.
17: That's forecaster Scott Klebauer with the National Weather Service on Wall Street. The Dow right now is up by 781 points. 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
10: 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Today, we're looking at rainstorms and thunderstorms all day and all night. Steady temps near 68 degrees.
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0: If you're getting close to Medicare age, let me tell you what I'm seeing and hearing. 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Medicare feels like a maze. 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People dread the decision or put it off because it just feels too complicated. Todd in Florida said he was scared to even start. But Chapter walked him through it step by step and found a Medicare plan that actually fit his life and saved him $600 a year. That's exactly what Chapter does. They slow down, explain your options, and help you make a wise decision based on your doctors, your medications, your priorities, and your budget. And the best part, Chapter services don't cost you anything. 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That's #250, say.
1: With SRN News, I'm Bob Agnew in Washington. President Trump has issued a warning to Iran about what's going to happen. He took to Truth Social today to predict that the U.S. will soon be taking over Karg Island. That's a small island offshore that houses much of Iran's important oil infrastructure, including a major refinery. The president said it is home to not only a major oil terminal, but essentially amounts of the country's economic lifeline. Occupying it could provide a platform for the U.S. military to carry out attacks against the mainland and choke off Iran's oil exports. Damaging storms sweeping through the Midwest, disrupting flights at Chicago's airports yesterday, and knocking out power to hundreds of thousands of customers. World Cup play gets underway today. The first match will be hosted by Mexico, and that's going to take place this afternoon. This is SRN News.
2: 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Max Kilowatts here from your JTR Roofing Studios with a weather update today. Showers and storms throughout the day. Steady temps near 68 degrees.
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4: With SRN News, I'm Bob Agnew in Washington. A big announcement from President Trump, who says the U.S. will be striking Iran tonight. Get a post on Truth Social.
5: President Trump said, quote, "At some point in the not-too-distant future, we will be taking Karg Island and other oil infrastructure points and assume control of their oil and gas markets, much like we have with Venezuela." The small island off the coast of Iran has the home to a major oil terminal that is considered the country's economic lifeline. Taking the island could choke off Iran's oil exports and provide a platform for the U.S. military to carry out attacks against the mainland. The U.S. could use the island as leverage to compel the Iranians to keep the strait open. Bernie Bennett, Washington.
4: Elon Musk's rocket company SpaceX had to make its debut on Wall Street tomorrow. It will be the largest ever initial public offering on Wall Street right now. The Dow is doing well. It's up by 855 points. The NASDAQ up 467 and the S&P 500 up 103. 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
12: 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Today, we're looking at showers and storms throughout the evening and the day. Steady temps near 68, lows near 57.
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0: Becky's in Oklahoma City. Hi, Becky. How are you?
1: Hi, I'm good, Dave. How are you?
0: Better than I deserve. How can we help?
1: So my husband and I purchased and remodeled a house, and the first contractor that we hired left the job, which caused us to hire another contractor and pay about an additional $75,000 to finish.
0: Why? And you had overdrawn, you'd over-advanced the first contractor?
1: Yes, essentially.
0: Why would you do that?
1: So lesson learned there. They told us that they had ordered materials and things were being delivered, and of course they weren't. So then we ended up with, you know, no materials and the money paid. So we have consulted with an attorney, and we do have a case that we could take against them. Mm-hmm. However, he did tell us, you know, be prepared. This could cost upwards of $25,000, you know, hopefully less, but a worst case scenario, that's kind of what he has seen in his experience.
0: Okay. And so, that sounds honest. And the contractor that bailed on you that you would be suing, are they well?

0: 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Normal's broke. You need a plan. 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
4: With SRN News, I'm Bob Agnew in Washington. There's a guilty plea in a deadly shooting in Minnesota.
5: Vance Belter was charged with murdering Minnesota House Speaker Melissa Hortman and her husband Mark, and shooting State Senator John Hoffman and his wife Yvette. Belter came to the homes disguised as a police officer and driving a fake squad car. U.S. Attorney Daniel Rosen says the guilty plea was in exchange for dropping the death penalty.
6: To ensure that he never sees freedom again in his entire life, that was an opportunity that we just could not. That we just could not pass up.
5: Friends describe Belter as an evangelical Christian and occasional preacher who had struggled to find work. I'm Ed Donahue.
4: President Trump warning on Truth Social today that at some point the U.S. will be taking Karg Island away from Iran along with other oil infrastructure points. On Wall Street, near the close, the Dow right now is up by 934 points. This is SRN News.
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0: Completely laser focusing is the number one key to becoming debt free. 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I'm going to put money in my kids' college. 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I'm going to put money extra on the house. I'm going to use credit card points. And that's what most Americans do. It is not a math problem as much as it is an emotional decision and this incredible focus.
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8: 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Max Kilowatts here inside the JTR Roofing Studios with a weather update today. Showers and storms throughout the day and night. Steady temps near 68 degrees. West-southwest winds at 5 to 10 miles an hour.
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1: This is an SR News Special Report. I'm Bob Agnew in Washington. President Trump is sounding very much like he's reached a deal with Iran that could end the war, certainly calling off the strikes that he had threatened on Karg Island earlier today. The president said today that what he called a great settlement has been reached and a signing could take place as soon as this weekend, likely in Europe. Iran has not confirmed any such agreement has been achieved. Mr. Trump had earlier said he called off new military strikes on Iran hours after threatening to escalate the war. Mr. Trump said final points and concepts of a potential deal had been approved by, in his words, all parties involved, including the U.S. and Middle East countries. He did not list Iran on that list. The president said the Strait of Hormuz will reopen as soon as an agreement with Iran is signed. Again, that's something he has said could happen over the weekend. No confirmation yet, however, from Tehran. This has been an SR.
2: 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We're looking at rain, showers, and thunderstorms all day and all night. Steady temps near 68 degrees, west-southwest winds at 5 to 10 miles an hour.
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0: Our scripture of the day, Luke 6:38, give and it will be given to you. A good measure pressed down, shaken together, and running over. It will be poured into your lap. J. Paul Getty said, money is like manure. You have to spread it around or it smells. This is true. Brian is in Arkansas. Hey, Brian, what's up?
9: Hey, how's it going, Dave?
0: Better than I deserve. How can we help?
9: So I was looking for some advice on making a highly irresponsible financial decision.
10: Yes! I love those.
0: Well, at least we've analyzed this properly. What in the world?
9: So my wife and I retired 4 years ago. I'm 48 years old as a lieutenant paramedic in the fire department due to a medical condition. And so we have pretty consistent income. We have about $7,500 a month in income, and I'm about to gain another $2,500 potentially. That was completely unexpected.
0: So $10,000 a month income. You're 48 years old and you're not working.
9: And our house is completely paid off. We have no vehicle. We have no debt other than a loan I gave to my brother a little while ago, which I'm not concerned about. It's not a ton of money, but really no credit card debt, nothing whatsoever. We're pretty
0: borrowed
9: flexible
0: money to give to your brother.
9: I took a portion of a little $15,000 home equity line. He's my family. I know that's also irresponsible, but he's my blood. And
0: do you have any cash?
9: Do I?
0: Yeah.
9: So everything, I dumped all of our savings into land and our home after I was diagnosed with something the doctor said could potentially take my life. And so I decided to safeguard my wife's future because she gets my pension if I pass away. And so I ultimately made a decision, which we followed. We went to FPU 20 years ago, and we did everything you said to do, and it's been awesome. I'm so thankful to you for that.

0: But when I was diagnosed with my epilepsy, the doctor pretty much told me that at any point in time, the next one could be your last one. And so those are hard words to swallow. So I just made a decision and said, you know what? I'm going to buy a home cash. We're going to buy vehicles cash. And I know she gets my pension. So just doing the basic math, if anything happens to me, my wife is good for the rest of her life. And that was the decision I made, whether or not that was wise or not.
1: And you have no cash.
0: We don't have a ton of cash. We have land, though, and stuff that's very liquid if necessary.
1: How much cash do you have?
0: Maybe $15,000.
1: Okay. That's not much of an emergency fund in this situation. Okay.
0: It's not.
1: And what is the land worth?
0: The land's about $150,000, and the home is about $425,000.
1: Why is the land liquid? I don't think
0: the market is. Well, the market here is just, it's hot. And so if I listed the land for sale, I say liquid, maybe it's the wrong term, but if I listed the land for sale, I'm confident that each parcel would sell for within a week or two. It's very, very popular.
1: Does your wife work outside the home?
0: No, she's my boss. Okay. I have a home inspection business and a handyman business that she runs.
1: Oh.
0: And so she does that.
1: Is that part of the $10,000 income?
0: No, that's completely separate. That is upwards of about, I don't add that because it's not the, I say guaranteed, but it's not part of pension or.
1: What are you making on that?
0: About $60,000 a year.
1: Okay. So you have a $15,000 a month income and you have no cash. Where's all your money going?
0: This just started. And so, this is all relatively new. All this income literally has been generated and established in the last, I'd say about 2 years, and I'd say about half of it in the last.
1: I think I got the picture, sort of, mostly. Okay. Now, what's the irresponsible decision we're going to make?
0: Right. So here's the irresponsible decision. If we really get this additional $2,500 a month, I don't know the answer to the question or anyone I'm calling, but we are really wanting to do the great loop, if you're familiar with it, where you buy a large, you know, two-bedroom, two-bath boat, and you pretty much travel on the water full time, and I'm pretty confident that I could do that with about 50% of that additional $2,500 a month, as far as the debt we would incur. So purchasing the boat is the highly irresponsible decision.
1: What's the boat cost?
0: I'm pretty confident I could get the boat at about $150,000.
1: Why don't you rent the boat?
0: Impossible. I assure you, I've tried and tried. Nobody will do that. There's no organization on the planet that will just rent a boat, and it would probably cost triple or quadruple if it existed.
1: Okay. Well, I mean, yeah, you're right. You know the answer to the question. I'm not going to finance a boat. I love the idea. It kind of sounds cool. I'm not a sailor. I'm a Mastercraft water ski guy, but either way I think it's a cool idea. I would save up and buy a boat and do that, and then maybe it's not maybe it doesn't require a $150,000 boat to do it.
0: Right. The only other option I was going to suggest was,
1: or you could sell the land.
0: We were debating selling everything, home, land, and everything, and buying a smaller home, paying for the boat in cash.
1: Yeah. You can do that.
0: That direction as well.
1: You can do that if you want to go that bad. Yeah. Yeah. Or you could wait a couple years and save up, you know.
0: Everyone I hear that waits gets sick and then they never do it. And so I think we're ready to go.
1: You're 48. Please don't be drama queen.
0: No. well spoken.
1: Yeah. No, I mean, if you want to sell everything and go do it, then you can sell the boat at the end and come back home and reestablish your life. You know,
0: right.
1: If the two of you want to do this thing, I mean, what's it take? About a year to do it, doesn't it?
0: For a year.
1: I'm sorry?
0: We would do it for 1 year. Yes.
1: Yeah. Yeah. I mean, I've known a few people that did it. And they're sailboat fanatics, and it's like the favorite thing they ever did in their life, that kind of stuff. But yeah, You've set yourself up in a life that allows you to go do this, but I would only do it if I paid cash. And if your wife and you both, you have kids at home?
0: So our daughter is leaving to the Navy in a month and a half.
1: Okay.
0: And our son, Our son just got back from the Air Force, and he is very well established for himself already.
1: Okay, good. All right. So there's nobody. So, you know, I don't think I wouldn't call it financially irresponsible if you pay cash for it by selling off stuff or save up the cash. I would absolutely yell at you if you take out payments to do this when you especially you got other options to do it.
2: Yeah. It. Yeah. That's, I mean, that's all. That's good.
1: Yeah. I mean, but would you do that? Would you? I don't want to go that far back for, you know, I don't want to take that many mother may I steps backward to do something that I think is a dream, because every time I've done something that I thought was going to be the coolest thing ever, it never has quite lived up to the way it was in my head.
2: Right. And to me, that feels like you're scratching a lottery ticket on, because you're basically pausing real life for a year to go literally on a fantasy ride, and then you're going to come back to real life. And I would want to be honest with myself about what I thought that was going to do for me. I have found being gone for many nights in a row, I start to really want my own bed and I want my own light, but everybody's different. Everybody's got their own adventures. I would struggle, and this does not make it right, and I'd probably have to check myself. I would struggle at my thinking of my kids at my funeral and them evaluating how much that land is worth that dad sold for his boat ride, right? Like, and that's a stupid way to live your life. But right now, I'd have to ask myself, do I want to sell everything, scorch earth, and take a year off of life? And when I get back, I'm going to have to jump right back into the real world. That'd be tough for me. But also, I also know when you're like him and you have an opportunity, the people I've spoken to peer over the edge of this thing called you may not be here tomorrow, it tends to spark some fire in your eyes to like, I'm going to go live life right now. And mm-hmm. The balance is, do you have to pause life for a year and go sailing, yeah. You know, or can you live life now in your own seat? I don't know.
1: Yeah, that's a big live life now move.
2: It's a huge live life now move.
1: Yeah. But yeah, if you probably could sell the boat for almost as much as you bought it for a year later after you make the run and then come back home and buy a house.
2: You know. Could you buy somebody's boat who just made the run for, I don't know.
1: I'm thinking if you're walking around with cash, you might make a different boat decision. I know you would than you would if you otherwise. That puts this hour of the Ramsey Show in the books. We'll be back with you before you know it. In the meantime, remember, there's ultimately only one way to financial peace, and that's to walk daily with the Prince of Peace, Christ Jesus. If you want to win with money in 2026, you can't keep living normal. 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
4: With SRN News, I'm Keith Peters in Washington. President Trump said Thursday he's called off new military strikes on Iran hours after threatening to escalate the war. Mr. Trump had threatened major strikes on Iran and to seize control of its oil and gas industries as escalating attacks between the countries pushed the Middle East closer to full-scale war. The threats to seize Iran's Karg Island oil terminal came after the U.S. and Iran traded strikes for a second straight day. President Trump's UFC fight on the White House South Lawn requires a monumental effort from more than 7 federal agencies, hundreds of staff working on site daily, and about $60 million. On Wall Street, the Dow by 929 points, the NASDAQ rose 640. This is SRN News.
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14: This is a Bloomberg Business of Sports report. Soccer's World Cup kicked off in Mexico City and will continue through the final on July 19th in New Jersey. Meanwhile, FIFA President Gianni Infantino defended the high ticket prices.
15: This is about people forgetting for a moment their realities and being able to focus on a match and on a team.
14: Several states hosting World Cup matches have expressed concern about ticket prices. Texas, New York, New Jersey, and California have launched investigations. Orleans. The World Cup is expected to bring thousands of sports fans to New York's Penn Station, which will be a key link for those taking New Jersey Transit to get to MetLife Stadium. City and FIFA officials are planning several outdoor fan events through the five boroughs, including in Central Park and Rockefeller Center, where thousands of fans can watch the games. Officials are urging residents and visitors to take public transportation. With a Bloomberg Business of Sports report, I'm Michael Barr.
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17: Well, there's very little evidence to suggest that it will. This is kind of a long process. These are kind of the most serious attacks that we've had during the ceasefire, but there have been, an awful lot. It's clear that the oil markets think that, this will just be another episode and we'll be back to this sort of, unstable equilibrium, neither peace nor war with no deal, but no kind of return to total war. But it's very unstable. And that was the point when the Apache helicopter was shot down. The U.S. suddenly had to respond, and it's responded in a pretty reasonably tough way. Now they're threatening to bomb much harder and essentially end the ceasefire if Iran doesn't sign a deal by Friday. That signature seems unlikely, but this is a very unpredictable kind of conflict.
16: To your point, the process, as you say, has been long, but with the president saying he'd like to see a deal signed by tomorrow, his patience is very short. Do you see a risk here of escalation, given all that?
17: There is a risk. He clearly does not want to return to full war. He's not, it really isn't clear what the U.S. would be able to achieve if it does.
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19: 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I'm Sarah Holder, and today on the show, part one of an episode about Meta's push to build its largest data center yet in rural Louisiana.
20: All right, Riley Griffin, reporter with Bloomberg News here. I am driving up to northeastern Louisiana, a rural part of the state called Richland Parish. This is cotton land, cotton, corn, soybeans.
19: Riley Griffin typically spends her days in Silicon Valley. She's a tech reporter for Bloomberg. But for the past year, she's been following a story that's brought her to a different corner of the country, a place called Richland Parish in the Louisiana Delta.
20: Gas is cheaper than where I live in San Francisco, that's for sure.
19: Richland Parish is made up of a handful of towns and villages, Rayville, Delhi, Mangum, and some unincorporated land. All told, the parish spans about 550 square miles. It's nearly 12 times the size of San Francisco, but has a population 40 times smaller.
20: I'm driving out here. I'm listening to Tim McGraw.
21: I'm gonna live where the green grass grows.
20: And Lainey Wilson, both of whom are from this area.
19: Richland, like so many agricultural and manufacturing communities around the U.S., has spent decades on the decline. Farmers are struggling to break even. Most kids don't go to college. When they do leave, they often don't come back. Local leaders have been looking for something to revamp the area's economy, an opportunity that would bring new investment to town. And a few years ago, one came knocking.
22: Meta, which owns Facebook and Instagram, has been ramping up spending on artificial intelligence.
19: Meta is worth $1.5 trillion and owns some of the biggest social media brands in the world. But the technology landscape has been changing. AI is everywhere. And by many metrics, Meta has fallen behind.
0: This is an AI arms race.
2: Inside the company called OpenAI,
4: Anthropic is building generative AI, a system that can draft content as if a human made it.
19: Google, OpenAI, and Anthropic, these are known as kind of the frontier of the AI race right now. People don't often mention Meta in the same breath, and that's a problem for the company. Just last month, the company laid off 8,000 workers, 10% of its workforce, as it ramps up spending on AI development and infrastructure. Infrastructure like data centers, which house the chips that power large language models. And Meta CEO Mark Zuckerberg has plans to build one of the biggest data centers in the world, nearly 4,000 acres, the size of about 3,000 football fields. He's calling it Hyperion, after the Greek Titan. Mark Zuckerberg is a man who loves a reference to the classics. It's a project that will take a lot of investment, a lot of energy and water, and a lot of land. Enter Richland Parish.
23: You know, you've heard of Silicon Valley, right? We're the Silicon Bayou.
19: Meta's plans for this rural slice of Louisiana have captured the attention of some of the most powerful people in the world.
24: Look at that. That's the size of Manhattan.
19: But as Meta zeroes in on the parish, residents are grappling with what it could mean to become the epicenter of the company's biggest AI push yet.
25: 20 years from now, AI may be as obsolete as bag phones are today.
26: You know, the math eventually becomes hard math at some point.
27: I don't want it to affect detrimentally our water, nor the price of utilities.
28: We don't fully grasp what's coming.
19: I'm Sarah Holder, and this is The Big Take from Bloomberg News. Today on the show, Richland Parish's bet on a new kind of crop, data. Could Meta's ambitions bring economic salvation? Or will the community trade one uncertain future for another?
29: No more unchecked data centers.
19: When a new data center arrives in an area, the community reaction can sometimes sound like this.
30: We're not buying it. We want them to go away. We don't want to hear all of their sugar-coated promises, which we don't believe.
31: It's a really, really bad deal. We don't get anything for it other than we're losing land, we're losing water, and we're losing air quality.
19: There are about 3,000 active data centers in the U.S. And as the AI boom demands more and more computing resources, their numbers are growing. According to Pew Research Center, 1,500 more data centers are in development right now across the country. These facilities tend to be polarizing. Politicians, activists, and residents near them have called out data centers for hiking local energy bills, draining water resources, making too much noise. Many data center projects have been delayed, canceled, or scaled back after communities opposed them. So some tech companies hoping to build new data centers have started shifting their strategy. They're looking beyond cities and suburbs and prioritizing areas that may not have the best infrastructure, but do have the right attitude.
32: Companies that are building big are looking to these rural regions, but also regions that are demonstrating a willingness to have them.
19: Bloomberg tech reporter Riley Griffin again.
32: There's actually a company I've been chatting with called Hamlet that is selling data to hyperscalers about communities. They're doing red, yellow, green. Is this a good place politically to put your data center? What do we know from town hall meetings about how this community will react to a data center?
19: That reaction is important because for companies competing in the AI race, speed is everything.
32: All these data centers, they want to get them up and running as soon as possible. So any delays, be they from politics and PR or actual permitting, is a huge headline risk that they would like to take off the table.
19: And companies like Meta are putting a lot of resources toward picking places where they can move quickly.
33: Finding a data center site that works for us is like finding a needle in the haystack. Like, you have to look for a lot of combinations of the things that are going to work well.
19: Rachel Peterson runs Meta's data center strategy.
33: We started hearing from Mark directly that he wanted to have a very big cluster, the biggest cluster.
19: What Zuckerberg wanted was a huge cluster of GPUs, graphics processing units,
32: the chips that power AI models. And to hold all those GPUs, Meta would need a very large data center.
33: We were going to put like, you know, a million GPUs in it, and we were going to have this big AI cluster up and running.
32: Each GPU on average costs about $30,000, so that should tell you something. And putting 1 million together is a massive amount. Data centers come with some big energy needs. You also need cooling abilities, so water often, to keep that technology from overheating. You need land. You need continuous land in this case, and a lot of it, and preferably cheap land. So Meta set out to find the right site, the needle in the haystack. 2,000 miles away from Meta HQ, Richland Parish, Louisiana, was stuck in a rut. Richland, as you can guess by the name, is known for its rich land, its soil born from the silt of the Mississippi.
1: When I was a kid, Rival was known as the white gold capital of the South.
32: That's Scott Franklin, a fourth generation Richland Parish resident and one of the region's largest landowners. That white gold he's talking about is cotton. Generations, cotton plantations built off enslaved labor were the economic engines of the South. Long after emancipation, cotton crops remained the backbone of Richland Parish's economy. But that economy took a turn. There was the 1927 flood, the Great Flood, which really devastated the region, was a huge natural disaster. It also sent a lot of black sharecroppers who bore the brunt of that devastation out of the region. There was also the Great Depression, and all the while, the agriculture sector is changing, it's modernizing, but when it does, it doesn't bring about more wealth, it really just consolidates wealth into fewer and fewer hands.
1: You know, the old adage of like, if you drive over a pothole, you notice it. If you drive over a pothole every single day, you begin to forget about it. It's kind of that, you know, if you live here, you don't really quite day-to-day see the decline, but it's happened, you know, no question.
32: By the early 2000s, almost 30% of Richland Parish's population lived below the poverty line, and local leaders were trying to revitalize the area, diversify its economy away from just agriculture. Around this time, the state of Louisiana bought a roughly 1,400-acre plot of land that once belonged to Scott's family, hoping to use it to convince a corporation to settle in the area. Economic development officials wanted a company to plant roots on that land, build a manufacturing facility, and commit to bring 5,000 local jobs. Over the course of two decades, company after company came into town, got the Richland Parish pitch, and then left. Toyota.
1: Caterpillar.
32: John Deere.
1: Jaguar. Hyundai.
32: One former economic development representative named Tana Trischel told Riley she went the extra mile to try and add business from Mercedes.
3: I courted them for 9 years. I got a new puppy. I named it Mercedes and sent them pictures.
32: But no dice. None of the companies ended up coming to Richland Parish.
1: You go through all that and you get on the mountaintop and you come down. It's a hard fall. You get this feeling of all.
32: That's Peter Metcan. In January 2024, Zuckerberg's hunt for a data center site caught the attention of Entergy, a major Louisiana power utility. Its CEO invited some Meta execs to the company's headquarters in New Orleans to make the case for Louisiana. The CEO stressed that the state's government was pro-business and that Louisiana had ample oil and gas reserves. Energy would not be a problem. He remembered

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13: You're listening to the Big Take Podcast on Bloomberg Radio. I'm Sarah Holder, and today on the show, part 2 of an episode about Meta's push to build its largest data center yet in rural Louisiana. So Meta's interest in Richland Parish, Louisiana was piqued. Conversations with a major state energy utility were underway. NDAs were being signed. And locals like Friday Ellis, the mayor of a nearby city, started clocking new faces around town.
14: And we walked up and hit them with, y'all ain't from around here, are you?
13: What Alex didn't know, says they were actually Meta executives who'd come to scout the area and meet with local lawmakers. Lawmakers who were working hard behind the scenes.
10: It just became this everyone pulling on the rope in the same direction. So it was just this massive Louisiana effort.
13: That's Susan Bourgeois. She was named Louisiana's new economic development secretary at the same time Meadow was talking to the state's power utility. And her first big job was to make a deal with Meta. But the clock was ticking. Meta was looking at other states, too.
10: The Meta folks were telling us that they wanted to have their final investment decision by the end of summer.
13: At this point, residents in Richland Parish didn't know this was happening. Not the parish's mayors, not the public. All this deal-making with Meta was going on in secret. And at the state level, lawmakers were already clearing the way to make it happen. For example, Meta wanted a sales tax break on its GPUs.
14: And again, that is because, let me say it for the people in the back, the GPUs, the chips inside the data center, are the most expensive part of a data center build.
10: In order to get a data center in your state, that is an incentive that must exist, and that's a go-no-go.
13: To meet the non-negotiable, the state actually changed Louisiana tax law by working in language about data center tax breaks into an existing rural broadband bill.
10: In politics, that's called hijacking a bill.
13: In June 2024, that bill was signed into law. Meta, or any future tech company trying to build a data center, won't have to pay any sales tax on data center chips or equipment for 20 years, with an additional 10-year renewal option. The government also agreed to change the state's property laws, so Meta could buy that 1,400-acre plot of land in Richland Parish without it first going to a public bid. Was there anyone pushing back on this deal?
14: Well, at this stage, remember, this is all happening behind closed doors under NDAs, people who have signed on to really pave the way for the deal. Over those initial deal-making months, there wasn't really public pushback to be had because the public didn't know.
13: And Louisiana leaders had given Meta assurances that once the public found out, they'd be on board.
10: I remember early on the Meta team asking us, what kind of community pushback are we going to find, or what kind of, you know, pushback are we going to find in the state? And we, from a Richland Parish perspective, we said none.
13: By late fall of 2024, the pieces of the deal were in place. And in December, Meta went public. For locals in Richland Parish, it was the first time they learned a data center would land in their backyard.
15: Governor Jeff Landry and Meta officials announced a groundbreaking investment of a $10 billion AI data center Wednesday morning in Ravel.
16: This is something given to me by Mark Zuckerberg.
13: That's President Trump in a cabinet meeting in August 2025. He's holding up a piece of paper with an image printed on it.
16: But look at that. That's the size of Manhattan. So that's superimposed over the island of Manhattan. It takes up a big part of Manhattan.
13: For folks in Louisiana, Trump calling attention to the plan was a big deal.
10: We love having the president talk about us.
17: I mean, you hear just like President Trump talking about that.
18: I think it made us kind of come back to the realization that this is real.
13: Soon, Meta was trying to secure billions of dollars of funding from some of the biggest players on Wall Street to pay for the construction. Speaker of the House Mike Johnson, who represents a chunk of Louisiana, started touting a new vision for his home state.
19: You know, you've heard of Silicon Valley, right? We're the Silicon Bayou. I said, trademark it right now, brother. Trademark it right now.
13: But that sort of transformation wouldn't come easy.
20: Life as we know it in Ravel is changing.
21: We don't know what it looks like in 5 years or 10 years.
22: We're in this small rural area, and we're trying to figure it out.
23: Right now, everybody's just segregated. You're either Team Meta or not Team Meta.
24: Now, have you ever been on a small plane?
25: I have not.
24: Okay, so it's a little different experience than being on a jet.
13: Late last year, Riley Griffin got an aerial tour of Richland Parish. She boarded a four-seat propeller plane piloted by a local farmer named Dustin Morris.
24: This morning, we're going to take a little flight in my little Cessna 182, look around Richland Parish, kind of get a bird's eye view, and let you see that from there.
14: You see the cotton from above, just fields of white. And then all of a sudden, out of nowhere, there's just this massive dirt pit. And it's 5 miles long and 1 mile wide. That dirt pit is Meta's Hyperion construction site. They broke ground in December 2024. And Meta's ambitions for Hyperion have only grown with time. At first, the company said they'd need 3 natural gas plants to power the project. By March 2026, there were plans to build 10. Once the center is live, its power needs could be enough to fuel the entire city of New York on a winter day. The site itself has also grown. Meta bought even more land, turning its original 1,400-acre plot into almost 4,000 acres. For Dustin, it's a lot of change to reckon with.
1: For years, for my whole life actually, you know, I bought into the idea that the land was somewhat sacred, and that the land was everything, and the production of the commodity, corn, soybeans, rice, cotton, wheat, whatever the commodity is, that was the end goal. And now, you know, I finally come around to the idea that the land is still that, but maybe it's not the commodity. Maybe it's selling it for 20 times more than what it's worth in row crop production. Maybe this is the future, and this is how we secure our family's future. And I don't know, but I have come to grips that it doesn't have to have a growing green plant on it.
14: Already, though, Richland Parish residents are starting to feel the trade-offs of green crops for concrete.
2: Well, there's a lot more traffic.
3: There's a lot of trucks and a lot of dust.
6: There's a rhythm to farming. And if there's a rhythm to construction, I can't find it.
14: Thousands of construction workers have descended on Richland Parish, working around the clock to build the data center. As many as 7,500 are expected overall. In a parish of 20,000 residents, that's a significant population bump. And all those workers need to be fed and housed.
7: There are a lot of food trucks. That's one of the big businesses that have boomed, and new restaurants and the man camps, the RV parks that have cropped up everywhere in a housing-strapped region.
14: Harry Lewis, the mayor of Rayville, says some people in town have given up their jobs for higher-paying ones on the Meta construction site.
25: See, we lost pretty much our whole police department because we pay them $14 and $15 an hour. They go a mile from Raven and get 20.
14: Nurses are leaving hospitals to do emergency medical work at Hyperion. Meanwhile, local landowners who own property near the site are also trying to cash in. Land that was once going for $2,000 has been listed for $50,000. But the growth they're responding to could be temporary. Local tax assessors and realtors don't know how to gauge how valuable this rich land actually is.
26: It's changed my job because it's a lot of unknown, not knowing the value of things.
14: That's a local realtor, Jason Brunix.
26: And that's scary because you don't want to represent people and you not know what the value is. And, you know, and that's what I've told a lot of people that have called me and, hey, what do you think I need to do? What do you think it's worth? Well, to be quite honest with you, I don't know what it's worth.
14: It's a sentiment that's pretty similar to some of the uncertainty around AI itself, which has companies reporting sky-high valuations and investors trying to get in while it's hot. And where some Richland Parish landowners see opportunity, lifelong residents Floyd and Sheila McDade see the potential for displacement.
27: We happen to live in a world where everyone can't be property owners. But it doesn't mean that they can't be treated with dignity.
28: The people were kind of struggling from the beginning, so they were kind of pushed to have to find somewhere else to stay.
7: Floyd and Sheila McDade are a wonderful couple, folks who have been very civically involved. Floyd was a principal, and they described to me the effects of this data center differently, right? Floyd came with a note card in his pocket of all the questions that he has. Questions about who's investing in the Meta data center, feeling like that hadn't been communicated, curiosity about who will get the jobs, curiosity about the environmental impacts, just questions about the future.
27: You wish that there had been maybe some level of transparency, information.
0: if Meta has done this before, you knew these issues were going to be there. What I would have liked is some of that information to be disseminated so that people wouldn't feel like they're being bulldozed over.
13: Meta told Riley that the company has made a concerted effort to hire locally and that it's working with many local businesses to support the data center's construction. They said they, quote, strive to be good neighbors in the communities where we operate, and we make every effort to work with our local partners to address community needs. The company is committed to upgrading local infrastructure, paving some roads, fixing up wastewater facilities. And at least for now, Richland Parish is seeing an influx of economic activity. But this is just the first stage of Richland's transformation. There's a long way to go before it becomes the Silicon Bayou.
7: This is a story about a place amidst change it didn't choose, that has little recourse to resist that change, given the way the agriculture sector has fared. It's about fears of another dying town along the Mississippi Delta. But it's also about putting faith in a data center. But it remains to be seen, will more land be bought? Who will get it? At what price? Will that offer them long-term sustainability or an out from some of the challenges of the agriculture sector? You know, time will tell, and we're telling this story at the beginning of its arc.
13: This has been the Big Take Podcast on Bloomberg Radio. I'm Sarah Holder, and I spoke with Riley Griffin about Meta's push to build its largest data center yet in rural Louisiana. You can hear the rest of the episode on The Big Take, wherever you get your podcasts.
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7: I'm Akshat Rathi, and you're listening to an excerpt of the Zero podcast on Bloomberg Radio. Each week, Zero explores the policies, tactics, and technologies taking us to a future of zero emissions. This week, I'm speaking to Ben Cohen, co-founder of Ben & Jerry's, about why he wants to free Ben & Jerry's from its parent company, Magnum. Ice cream is my guilty pleasure, and I'm glad to report that today I get to talk about it on this climate podcast. Because there's currently an ice cream war that's raging, and it involves Ben Cohen, the co-founder of the ice cream brand Ben & Jerry's.
8: Put simply, the very values-led business structure that's made Ben & Jerry's into the brand it is today is precisely the thing that Magnum is in the process of destroying.
7: The best introduction to Ben & Jerry's is their ice cream flavors. Cherry Garcia, fish food, cookie dough, half-baked, and the list goes on. For this episode, though, the history of Ben & Jerry's is probably more relevant. The company was founded in 1978 by Ben Cohen and Jerry Greenfield in the US state of Vermont, and quickly grew to be a nationwide brand known for its chunky ice cream and support for social causes, refugees, LGBTQ communities, and climate justice. Just a decade after the business was founded, Cohen and Greenfield were named U.S. Small Business Persons of the Year by President Ronald Reagan at a ceremony at the White House. Now, fast forward to 2000. The company gets bought by the global food giant Unilever with a promise that Ben & Jerry's can continue its social mission. As you'll hear in the interview, Unilever did support that social mission until 2021. That's when Ben & Jerry's decided to halt its distribution in the West Bank as an act of solidarity for the people of Palestine. And Unilever took steps that angered the founders Ben and Jerry. Before those issues could be resolved, in July 2025, Unilever spun its entire ice cream division out into the Magnum Ice Cream Company, with Ben & Jerry's as one of its leading brands. The way Unilever acted since 2021 has caused Ben and Jerry a lot of grief. Jerry quit the company last year, and Ben went on to start a campaign to spin out Ben & Jerry's as an independent company. Magnum says Ben & Jerry's is not for sale and that the brand is thriving under its ownership. Ben disagrees. So I sat down with Ben Cohen at the recent South by Southwest festival in London to ask about the Free Ben & Jerry's campaign, why he thinks it is important for businesses to pursue social causes, and what the future of ice cream is on a warming planet. Listen to the end for a full response to Ben's comments from Ben & Jerry's the brand and from its owner, Magnum. Also, if you'd like to watch a video version of this episode, you can do that on YouTube. We've put a link in the show notes. Ben, welcome to Zero.
8: Hi, good to be here at Zero.
7: So over the years, Ben & Jerry's has stood for a number of progressive causes, including acting on climate change.
8: Yeah.
7: And this is a climate podcast, so we will touch on climate issues. But let's just start with why you got a company involved in social causes in the first place. Because most people will say that the role of a company what it's set up for,

0: is to provide returns to shareholders, not to work on social stuff.
1: What we discovered is that it's possible to do both. You know, this idea that companies can't be responsible, can't care about the community, can't work to repair problems, economic or social justice or the environment, is just false. Businesses are incredibly powerful. They're the most powerful force in our society. And if business isn't going to be paying attention to the problems, they ain't never going to get solved.
0: Ben & Jerry's was created in Burlington, Vermont in 1978. And since the 1980s, you're really known for not just the ice cream, but all the social causes that you've supported over the years. Until 2000, Ben & Jerry's was very much run by you and Jerry, but then it was bought by Unilever.
1: Yeah.
0: Now, at the time, Ben & Jerry's was a public company.
1: That's
0: and
1: correct.
0: Unilever was trying to take over. You and Jerry did not have a controlling stake, so you couldn't stop the takeover from happening. It sort of happened against your wishes, is what you've said.
1: That's correct.
0: It happened because Ben & Jerry's was a public company. Do you regret taking Ben & Jerry's public in the first place?
1: You know, I guess considering what happened, yeah, I do regret that. We thought that we had legal controls in place that would have prevented that from happening, but apparently we didn't. I think there's other mechanisms that now exist, like B corporations and steward ownership models that would have prevented what happened. But yeah, I do regret it.
0: So despite selling the company to Unilever, at least until recently, Ben & Jerry's continued to push its social mission. And that was because of this unique place in which Ben & Jerry's ended up. Inside a giant corporation, but with this independent board of directors.
1: That's correct.
0: That you say has legal authority over the company's social mission in perpetuity. How exactly did you convince Unilever, a giant corporation, to create the structure? Because, you know, like, I cover companies for my job, and I really cannot think of a company that would look at this structure and be okay with the liabilities that would come with it. How did you pull it off?
1: Well, what happened was that Unilever and Nestle were the two global ice cream players. They were arch competitors. And Nestle bought Häagen-Dazs, so they had a super premium ice cream, and Unilever didn't. So they really wanted to have one, and Ben & Jerry's was one, and so they wanted to acquire it. As you said, Jerry and I were very resistant to that, and we were resistant because we thought that the values would, you know, would disappear, that the social mission would, you know, would essentially evaporate. And so Unilever kind of understood that and said, well, we can write the social mission into the contract, into the purchase and sales agreement. And when we tried to do that, we realized that you couldn't do that because the social mission needed to evolve and change with the times. And so what was set up is that the structure that was purchased became a wholly owned independent subsidiary. So the way it was explained to me is that, well, before we had thousands of shareholders, and now it would be just the same, except we'd only have one shareholder. But our concern was that Unilever didn't have the same social mission, so if the owner doesn't, then, you know, we figured it would go away, and we couldn't write it in. And the solution was to form this independent board of directors for the wholly owned subsidiary inside Unilever that has legal authority for the social mission and the quality of the ice cream, the use of the trademark, and a few other things.
0: But you did not have much of an ownership stake at the time. So what was your leverage to make Unilever to create the structure at all?
1: Well, there were, when you have a public company and another company makes an offer to buy it, then the company becomes what they call in play. and other companies can then make offers to buy it. And there were other companies making offers, and Unilever wanted to make the best one. So I think that's why they came up with this, why they agreed to this independent board.
0: Now, under Unilever, there was an interview of yours for the podcast How I Built This by Guy Raz in 2017. Under Unilever, from 2000 until 2017, it seemed you and Jerry were quite happy with how Unilever had managed the company, because it continued to support social causes like Occupy Wall Street as a corporation going against other corporations, or the climate change ice cream that you'd put out. What changed? Because right now, you're running a campaign against, well, Unilever is part owner, but Magnum Corporation, which is spun out of Unilever. What changed between 2017 and now that you don't think what Unilever or Magnum is doing is right?
1: The major change that happened was in 2021, when Unilever and the independent board of directors of Ben & Jerry's and the management of Ben & Jerry's, after a lot of study, all agreed that Ben & Jerry's should stop selling in the occupied territories in the West Bank of Palestine. And so we announced that we were pulling out. And what I'm told is that the head of Israel called up the head of Unilever and said, if you don't get that ice cream back here, we're going to kick out all the Unilever businesses from Israel. And they had quite a few there. So, you know, Unilever on its own sold off the rights to Ben & Jerry's to an Israeli, and that was something that Unilever wasn't allowed to do. That was the purview of this independent board of directors.
0: So Unilever has since then gone even one step further. It spun out its entire ice cream division,
1: right,
0: including the Ben & Jerry's brand, under Magnum.
1: Correct.
0: Now, for Magnum, it is now a 9 billion euro company, yeah, and something like 10% or 15% of all its sales are down to the Ben & Jerry's brand. So it's very valuable as a brand to them. But Magnum has also made it clear to you that they are not selling the brand because it's so valuable. You are now running a campaign to try and free Ben & Jerry's from the Magnum brand. How is that campaign going? How will you succeed?
1: I think the campaign is gathering more and more traction. There's over 130,000 people that have signed petitions and letters to Magnum. Our supporters want to do more than that, so they've been kind of infiltrating the Magnum social media, you know, saying free Ben & Jerry's. And, you know, that's been going so well that Magnum has changed their settings. So if you tag Magnum, it doesn't show up on their social media anymore. So now you have to actually go to their page and comment. And in terms of media coverage, there's more and more attention being paid to it.
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4: With SRN News, I'm Keith Peters in Washington. President Trump says a settlement has been reached with Iran. Willie Nelson reports from the White House.
5: President Trump is providing an update on negotiations with Iran following recent military tensions in the region.
6: We just made a great settlement of the war with Iran, and we're going to be subject to finalization of documents, which should get done over the next few days. We'll probably have a signing maybe in Europe. And it's a great thing.
5: Willie Nelson, the White House.
4: On Wall Street, the Dow Jones Industrial Average up by 929 points. The NASDAQ rose 640, with the S&P 500 advancing by 127. Oil down to $86.53 a barrel on the New York Mercantile Exchange. 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
9: 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Max Kilowatts here inside the JTR Roofing Studios. We're looking at showers even going on tonight, but otherwise clear skies, lows near 57.
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0: takes. This is 10,000 takes. 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Wally and Eric back for yet another day. And we are ecstatic. You've tuned us in. 10K takes on a Thursday. Let's start with the weather quiz.
1: Okay.
0: Where the thermometer today in the Twin Cities topped out at Macklin Celebrini. And your overnight low, Derek Thomas.
1: Derek Thomas. 58.
0: Bingo.
1: Okay.
0: I thought you'd get that one.
1: No. Kansas City Chiefs. Celebrini. I really don't know. 75? I don't know.
0: Ooh, Vortex High.
1: Ugh, all right.
0: Yeah, the young center for the San Jose Sharks out of Canada. He was the first overall draft choice in 2024 by the Sharks. And, of course, he was a silver medalist in the Winter Olympics, losing to Team USA. But he's a stud. He was at Shattuck St. Mary's for a season down there in Faribault.
1: Of course he was.
0: Hockey factory.
1: Yes. Very much so.
0: Yeah. He's already, you know, getting all sorts of accolades with the Sharks. And I think San Jose is a team that probably is going to start getting better. They add more pieces. In fact, according to Wiki, he lives with the ex-San Jose Sharks captain, Joe Thornton.
1: Oh, well.
0: So he's getting tutored by a legend, apparently.
1: In relation to Andre Thornton?
0: Oh, boy. Cleveland.
1: Yeah.
0: Didn't he play first base?
1: Oh, yeah. First base. Thunder Thornton.
0: Yeah. Okay.
1: Okay. And then Derek Thomas.
0: Yeah. 58 the low. Linebacker. Kansas City. First round pick. Fourth overall in 89 out of Alabama by the Chiefs. Played until 99. Tragically, we lost him in a car accident. I mean, this guy was an absolute monster from the linebacker position. 9 Pro Bowls. One time sack leader in the NFL. He's in the Chiefs Hall of Fame, the Pro Football Hall of Fame, the College Football Hall of Fame. Oh, so boy. There was nothing Derek Thomas could not do on the gridiron.
1: Yeah. All right. Well, let's start out. I want to talk some Twins here, but we won't get too deep into the NBA because we're going to spend some time with Pooh Richardson here coming up in a few minutes, the former Timberwolf. And we're going to get deep into what happened last night at the world's most famous arena, Madison Square Garden. And it was last night for sure, the way the Knicks came back from a 29-point second-half deficit to beat the Spurs. Now the Spurs know how the Cavs felt in that Eastern Conference Finals when the Knicks came back a la Jalen Brunson with a 22-point deficit in the fourth quarter. Well, they did it a 20-point deficit in the fourth quarter, and then the tip-in with a little over a second to go. Was a phenomenal finish to a phenomenal game. And that's great theater. That's great ESPN, ABC, you know, people everywhere could watch it. And the NBA couldn't have had a better, and then to have it happen in New York, you know, the cameras outside in Central Park with the literally droves of thousands of people in Central Park and the jam Madison Square Garden with all the celebrities. And it was, that was showtime last night for sure.
0: Yeah. Magic at Madison Square Garden. No question. I mean, as you said, I mean, the media spotlight shines the brightest in New York City. And I know the Garden is just a few weeks or blocks, I should say, from Broadway. But that was a Broadway-like performance. That was incredible. You know, and there certainly have been historic comebacks in sports, you know, for decades. But I think the one that resembles is New England trailing by 25 against Atlanta.
1: Yes.
0: Super Bowl 51 in Houston. I happened to be at that game, and the Patriots were able to come back and win it in overtime. They were down 28-3 in the third quarter, and they won it in the OT 34-28. So, you know, here's the deal. With every great comeback, there's also a collapse.
1: Yes.
0: And it's usually a combination, right? I thought the Falcons in that Super Bowl went into a shell and thought they had it won, and it backfired. And give New England credit, they pulled it off. Well, and then you look at the Spurs last night. That's partial collapse. Yes, incredible what the New York Knicks did and pulled off, but you have to have a team that suddenly goes from being scorching hot to ice cold. And I wonder psychologically how San Antonio recovers from this. Now they go back home. Of course, they're 0-2 against the Knicks so far in Texas in this NBA Finals. So they're going to have to, get over this quickly. And
1: Yep.
0: they don't play till Saturday night, so they're going to hear about it a lot.
1: Yeah, the other thing is that you get 2 days off, and I think that that helps. I know, of course, the old wives' tale is, oh, you want to get right back on that horse. Yeah, I think having 2 days off helps. Because I'm just saying, I know I keep bringing this up with Cleveland, but man, Cleveland had to play 2 days later after the Knicks came back from 22 points, and they were out of it. I mean, they're out of it almost immediately. It's just I think I'd rather have the 2 days off in this situation. All right, I want to get to the Twins because, like I said, we're going to talk in depth about the playoff game from last night. Twins win 6-4 over Detroit, so they beat the cellar dweller Tigers. And Byron Buxton hit a 3-run homer. Now, did you see what's special about that 3-run homer? I'm going to
0: Yeah,
1: bring
0: he's
1: it up.
0: batting in the two slot.
1: Thank you. So they
0: Yeah.
1: moved him down one, and guess who was on base?
0: Probably
1: Matthews.
0: Austin Martin.
1: Martin, I mean.
0: Yeah.
1: Austin Martin was on base when that home run was hit by Byron Buxton in the fifth inning. And this is what I'm talking about those stupid leadoff, those home runs, those solo home runs batting in that leadoff
0: And it
1: spot.
0: was a three-run tater for
1: Yeah.
0: Byron
1: Now,
0: Buxton.
1: obviously, somebody towards the bottom had to be on it. I didn't look and see who that was. But Austin Martin, the leadoff hitter, was on base. And they got Brooks Lee batting third. I'd still switch him again. I would bat Byron Buxton third and Josh Bell fourth. I wouldn't bat Brooks Lee third. I'd switch those two again, and you'll have better results. Buxton will hit those home runs earlier in the game. I don't care about the ninth, the extra at bat he gets in the ninth inning. I really don't. Because if that's what you're basing this on, as I've said many times, then it's a total pressure packed at bat, and because you're usually trailing. Well, in this case, they weren't trailing in the ninth inning, and he got an extra at bat, and they ended up winning the game because he hit it earlier in the game, and there were two guys on. So
0: Well, maybe Derek Shelton
1: he
0: got
1: heard me.
0: tired of you whining, and he said, "I'm gonna cave in and do what Wally says." It certainly paid off last night, no question.
1: It
0: And
1: did.
0: I do want to bring this up. I know we have to hit the break here
1: We do.
0: shortly. I wish our good friend Larry Fitzgerald could come on the air today. We lost him last week, as we all know. The Chicago White Sox, at the start of the day, are on top of
1: I
0: the
1: know.
0: AL Central, 36-31, a half game ahead of your Cleveland Guardians, who were
1: I know.
0: groomed by the New York Yankees. This is remarkable because 2 years ago, they were a forest fire. And Larry's got to be up there smiling.
1: Yeah. Okay, Larry, way to give it to me. You're not here. You're not here anymore, and you're still giving it to me.
0: Yeah. Well, I'm gonna salute the White Sox. I made a lot of fun of that team, so good for them.
1: Yeah. All right. Let's take a break. When we come back, Pooh Richardson, we'll dig deep into last night's historic comeback by the Knicks.
0: All right, we are 10K Takes, your Byron Buxton ticket.
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0: buzzing about that record comeback for the New York Knicks last night against the San Antonio Spurs in Game 4 of the NBA Finals. The Knicks trailed by as much as 29 points, but they're able to rally and win it. OG Anunoby with the tip-in off of a Jalen Brunson miss on a three-ball. And, wow, tremendous theater right next to Broadway. And joining us now in the Zoom room is our good friend Pooh Richardson, the original Minnesota Timberwolf, longtime NBA player. And Pooh, you've watched a lot of hoops growing up in Philly, playing at UCLA, playing in the association. Have you ever seen anything like that?
1: No, not at all. Only thing it wasn't even close to that. The only thing I've seen that was remarkable was Reggie Miller scoring those points in 11 seconds. I remember that. In New York. So New York has been some historical games and possible games have been played in New York.
2: No doubt. And by the way, Reggie did that in Spike Lee's face.
1: Yeah, how about that?
2: Several times. Okay. The tip-in was dramatic, obviously. And Anunoby finished with 32 points. But Jalen Brunson, I'm telling you, man, I watched him against Cleveland, and he broke my heart. And then this is a guy who gets the ball and somehow scores, either shooting a three or somehow knifing his way into the lane. I don't think that there's anybody better doing what he does in the NBA right now.
1: Well, he has a knack to score. You know, he's left-handed, which a lot of times, you know, you forget when you're guarding a guy like
2: right.
1: that. And then, you know, because he's left-handed and when he dribbles to his left, you know, he's right into his shot pocket. So if you're not crowding that left hand, you know, he's going to get the shot off. And, you know, he's a big time shot maker. You know, that's for sure. You know, he just reminds me, you know, you could tell the way, because I've known his dad for a long time. You know, his dad played at Temple and his dad has played the game like the John Chaney way. And if you watch him play, he plays like a John Chaney point guard. Real physical. Back you down, don't rush, take your time, and do everything methodically.
2: And if you do crowd that left hand, he crosses over so fast to the right hand and then comes back to the left. And guys are like, he's breaking people's ankles on a regular basis. It's just, he's remarkable, if you ask me.
1: Yeah, man. Yeah, I mean, right now, he's carrying that team, even though he don't have to be the big-time scorer. He don't have to lead them in scoring all the time. But he just makes the big shots. He takes the shots that a lot of people don't want to take.
0: Pooh Richardson, our guest here on 10K Takes. Again, the Knicks 107, Spurs 106 last night as they have a miracle comeback and they lead the series 3-1. They'll go to Texas for game 5 Saturday night. Pooh, originally, you're an East Coast guy. I know you're on the West Coast now, but Philadelphia is a legendary basketball city. And then just up the interstate is New York City. I think we sometimes forget how entrenched basketball is in the fabric of the East Coast. Talk about that and drill down on New York City as a basketball mecca.
1: Well, yeah, you know, up and down that freeway, you know, you find yourself going to New York, Philly, D.C., those deep areas, even some parts in Connecticut. You know, basketball is just a way of life with the kids that grow up in those areas, because that's all you know, and that's the dominant sport, because it's an outdoor sport. Most of the times, what we learn to play is outside, and New York has always been a place that had talented players. If you look at all the players who've come out of New York, most of them, you know, really skilled with the basketball, make plays, not big perimeter scorers, but you know, get to the basket well, kind of really crafty around the basket, crafty to make plays in traffic. It's just the way of life, and it's just the way they play. And that's demonstrated the way the Knicks played. You know, they just played with that hunger, and they never gave up.
2: Karl Anthony Towns. Now, he only played 26 minutes last night and only finished with 13 points. And I say only, but here's a number, and I don't know how much stock you put in this, but he was a plus 17, which tells me that he was on the floor, and he was, during the big comeback, which means to me that it was key to have him out there, whether he was distributing, rebounding. He had a couple of clutch baskets, but out there and helping defend Victor Wembanyama, who again kind of struggled from the field, 9 for 25. I don't think that that's going to cut it. They got to get, he's got to have a higher percentage. Your center, and I know he shoots threes too because he was only 2 for 8 from it, but I think the Cat has found whatever that magic is to at least help contain Wembanyama. Your thoughts?
1: Well, I think it's simple. You know, you're talking about a guy who's probably close, I mean, just as tall as he is and bigger, and plays similar around the perimeter.
2: Right.
1: So this is like one of the few times that Wimpy going to see a guy who can look him standing up straight, almost eye to eye, and it can play out in the perimeter like he does. So that gives Cat an advantage because, like you say, Wimpy shoots a lot of threes, you know, and Cat shoots threes. So both guys are comfortable with playing the perimeter, and you have to guard Cat. So that opens up the lane a lot for Brunson to penetrate and make plays because Wimpy has to be on Cat. Because if he don't and it collapses, you kick it out to Cat. Cat can make those threes. And that just stretches the defense. And I just think he's done a terrific job. What I'm more impressed about what Cat is doing, he's not forcing anything. He's not scoring 20, 30 points a night or 20 points a night, but he's rebounding and he's passing the ball extremely well. He's taking care of the ball. He's not turning it over. And, you know, he's always going to have foul trouble woes here and there because I think a lot of times he's off balance when – or out of position sometimes when, you know, the offensive player is attacking. But with Wimby, because Wimby don't attack off the dribble a lot, you know, Towns have a chance to really square up with him and can move his feet well enough to stay in front of Wimby. And I think that's giving Wimby some problems.
2: By the way, Cat was 1 for 1 from beyond the three-point arc. So he did not force up a bunch of threes, but made that extra pass that you just suggested.
1: Yeah, you know, a lot of times when you're big like Cat, and this is once again about the evolution of the game of where it's going. You know, everyone wants him to be in the post. Like you would think that Wimby would spend more time in the post, being as tall as he is. But a lot of times, you know, the physical part of the game forces guys to extend themselves out of that paint. And I just think that the Knicks was the more physical team and they attacked more and they believed, you know. And, you know, you could look at the youth of the San Antonio Spurs have really came out last night.
0: Yeah, and Pooh, there's no spinning it. This is a dagger defeat for San Antonio, a gut punch. The Spurs scored 30 points in the second half. So they were absolutely locked down by the New York Knicks. They went cold after being incredibly hot from beyond the arc in the first half, and that tends to even out. But 30 in the second half is not going to allow you to hold on to a huge lead. So now they go back to Texas. They've got to regroup. They have to flush it, as they say, or put it in the rearview mirror. How do they do that? Because now they've got to run off 3 straight wins to be crowned NBA champs.
1: You know, they're in trouble. I mean, that's the bottom line. They're in trouble. Yeah. And see, you know, and they lost 2 games, last night's game and a game the other day that they should have won. When you give games away in a championship or any playoff series, it's demoralizing. This one right here was really a demoralizing game. It was just tough. I mean, you know, to come back, and I know they're young, and a lot of times there's a lot to be said for young guys to go out and play and they don't understand the situation. They just play. And, you know, this is the championship. And the Knicks understood what it was all about. And somehow they were able to muster up a run and not hang their heads and fought themselves all the way back. I mean, come on, guys. You know, you watched enough basketball. You're up 29 in the second half of a championship series, you have to close that game. Even if the Knicks come back and cut the lead to 12 or 10 and you wind up winning by 9 or 8, but you still some way got to hold on to that 29-point deficit. Come on, man. You just – sometimes, man, you know, hey, this is something that the Spurs is going to live with forever because this was their opportunity to win it.
2: Well – man, I can tell you this, the Knicks have some experience at this in these playoffs. In the Eastern Conference Finals, game 1 against Cleveland, they trailed by 22 in the fourth quarter. and ended up coming back and beating Cleveland 115 to 104 in OT. So they know how to do it. And again, I'm going to go back to Jalen Brunson, man. he is a dog, so to speak. I mean, when he gets the basketball, get out of the way, and they'll run a pick and roll for him, and they'll switch. They keep running those switches until he gets what he wants on him too. I think the Knicks have it figured out. I think Mike Brown. Give me your comments on Mike Brown, because he has bounced around in the NBA, coached the Lakers, coached the Cavs, played for the Timberwolves, as a matter of fact. Your thoughts on Mike Brown and the job he's done this year?
1: Well, I just think that Mike Brown has been unjustly dealt with as a coach in the NBA. I think a lot of times, you know, you get blamed for things that, you know, aren't really your fault. And I think he learned a lot from that. So his approach probably has changed a lot. I think he's a good manager and leader of men. And as you see, as much as everyone knows how I feel about Tibbs, I love Tibbs,
2: yep.
1: Right? But I think Mike Brown brings a different kind of environment in which those guys can be successful in, because he don't mind subbing, leaving Brunson out for a while, going Alvarado and allowing those guys to play. McBride, who didn't shoot the ball well, have been shooting the ball well in the playoffs, and didn't shoot the ball well last night. But the reality is Brunson can rest. He can evaluate. He's a student of the game. He can watch certain things and see how he can be effective when he get back out there, because, you know, he's a volume shooting guy as well. We all know that, but right. A lot of his shots is paint first. He's not looking to take the jumper. He's looking to get into that paint and break that defense down. And when there's resistance, then he goes into the jump shots and the three pointers, and he only shoot the three pointers to make you honest so he can get to that paint. I mean, if you watch the game, I mean, he scores in the paint, man. He scores. That's what he does.
2: Yeah.
0: Who, OG Anunoby, the veteran out of Indiana, who had that game-winning tip-in, played 41 minutes, 33 points. He was outstanding. Will he ever have to pay for a meal or a drink again in New York City?
1: Well, I don't know how New York does it, but, you know, if they win a championship, I'm sure everything is on the house for him. But then again, with these guys getting paid today, I don't think he'd mind picking up the tab if he had to.
0: Well, that would be the cool thing to do. But he's going to be royalty. I mean, and you know how it is, Pooh. If a New York City team or a team representing New York wins a championship, it's not only a confetti shower; it's a ticker tape parade through the concrete canyons of Gotham City. I mean, it's unlike anything you see in other cities. So this could be coming.
1: Yeah, it's definitely going to be crazy. And I think, you look at the history of basketball and the years gone by and all the time, you know, I just think that they probably overdue for one, you know, for being so close years after year. And you know, I just think that this may be their year. I think they may have figured out the formula. Now, I don't know, by looking at this team, you can say that it's a dynasty team. I think this is just one of those years where everything clicked for them. You know, they was able to overcome a lot of major obstacles, games that they were out of, momentum games. It just seemed like the momentum games and the momentum plays they make.
2: Yeah.
1: I don't care if it's on defense. I don't care if it's on offense. You know, they just make the momentum plays, the shifting momentum plays. One of the plays last night, Josh Hart gets the breakaway. Okay,
2: yeah.
1: He misses it, and that's a very crucial play, right? And then you go back to De'Aaron Fox. De'Aaron Fox had the breakaway. Okay, Spurs up one. Okay, to me, I'm not challenging that shot. Look, it's 12 seconds, 8 seconds, whatever it is. I'm pulling it out.
2: Right.
1: And now you have to foul me. I make the free throws. Now you forced to make a three-pointer, and I can't lose on a three-pointer. We go into overtime.
2: Yeah, that's a great point. Yeah, we hadn't talked about that, but that's a great point. If he circles under the basket and brings that out, it's a whole different ending. Yeah.
1: It's a whole. You hear what I'm talking about?
2: Yeah, so I agree with you.
1: So sometimes it's about playing what they call the fundamental part of the game, as opposed to the wow factor of the game. Sometimes you just got to be smart. Okay, now you have the breakaway. You challenging a guy who's has more athleticism than you, can jump higher than you, stronger, even though you look like you have the angle. Guess what? If I go underneath the basket or just stop and pull it out and hold it and dribble it and get fouled, now I'm shooting free throws. At the end of the day, if I make one or two of them, guess what? Now the pressure is really on the Knicks.
2: Yeah. Yeah, great points. And I will say this, that they had their – the Spurs certainly had their chances, but you make a great point. And part of this, Pooh, and we need to take a break, but part of this is that racehorse basketball, which is what we have now. I mean, it's up and down constantly. The speed of this game is lightning speed, and sometimes you can't turn it off. And I think that that's part of what happened right there without question.
1: You know, that's possible, but when you win in the championship and you know how it is in playoffs – the game slows down a bit.
2: Yep.
1: And the smarter teams normally win.
2: Yeah.
1: No you doubt. Just have to make smarter plays. You know, that's just my opinion. You know, smart teams, they win these kind of games. And this is, you know, the game, you know, it's going to be, I feel, you know, I don't have a horse in this race quite naturally, but I feel kind of bad for the Spurs because I just think that, you know, they're in trouble and I don't see them beating the Knicks three games in a row. With one of them being back in MSG.
3: Yeah. Opportunity missed. All right, Pooh, thanks so much for your insight, and we'll catch up soon.
1: All right, no problem, guys. Thanks for having me. Go Wolves.
2: Thanks, Pooh. Yes.
3: Yeah.
2: Agreed.
3: Pooh Richardson, the original Minnesota Timberwolf, right here on 10K Takes, your NBA Finals ticket.
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0: Great Takes on a Thursday. Glad you've tuned us in. Wally and Eric behind the mics. Of course, we throw a tarp over the world of sports and cover it in depth.
1: Yeah.
0: How about this one? Okay. I'm going to throw some shade on a team I know you despise.
1: Okay.
0: The Chicago Cubs.
1: I don't despise them. I just don't
0: care. I don't know. Okay, Michigan, I know you despise. Michigan football, you have a dartboard, and in the middle is Jim Harbaugh. And then as you go around, you know how it expands out in those little pie-shaped things for the darts to hit. You've got Bo Schembechler and Charles Woodson and Anthony Carter and on it goes.
1: I despise the Yankees.
0: Not really.
1: Always despise the Yankees. I hate the Yankees. Yes. They used to hand out back in the day in Cleveland, they'd have giveaways. I hate the Yankee Hankies.
0: I guess I didn't know that that was.
1: Oh, top of the list. Plus, for the Twins, too. I mean.
0: Well. That's
1: Cleveland's success against the Yankees isn't great either, as evidenced by this week.
0: No.
1: They got swept. First time they've been swept in like 32 series. It was the second longest streak in baseball. Atlanta's got the longest.
0: All right.
1: Okay, go ahead.
0: Okay, Yankees. more despised in your world than the Wolverines or the Cubs. But I am still going to throw shade on the Cubs. This is from the San Francisco Standard and the Chicago Sun-Times. Last weekend, the Giants were playing the Cubbies at Wrigley, and NBC moved in for the Sunday night broadcast.
1: Yep.
0: And it was time to Bigfoot a certain radio team for the Giants. And it turned out to be their Spanish language crew.
1: Uh-oh.
0: They put them in a booth in the rafters of Wrigley Field. This would be Erwin Higueros and Carlos Orellana. I should say ESPN arrived because they had games Saturday and Sunday. Anyways, the networks came in and Bigfooted these guys.
1: Yeah.
0: And they had obstructed views.
1: Wow. At
0: first and second base weren't visible. Now, you've done baseball play-by-play. I've done a lot of it. If you can't see first or second,
1: you might
0: as well be back in a studio in San Francisco calling it off the television.
1: Yeah, that's definitely a problem.
0: It clearly is. But what's even worse, I know, look, Wrigley's old. It's historic. It's quaint. It's charming. But the press box really hasn't been updated since the 80s, and they don't have a lot of room.
1: No,
0: but the Cubs' response, and I should duck this into, the Giants are one of only four teams in MLB that have their Spanish broadcast team travel.
1: Oh,
0: so they're doing all 162.
1: Wow.
0: Yeah. So, anyways, the Cubs' response was so weak. It came, of course, the spin came from the media relations department, and. Quote, this is from the Cubs. The San Francisco Giants Spanish language radio broadcast team was provided a designated space in the Wrigley Field press box for all three games of the Giants versus Cubs series. This space is regularly used whenever additional seating is needed. We look forward to hosting them again the next time the Giants are in town. End of quote. Wow. That you talk about callous.
1: No, that's ignoring it. In other words,
0: yeah,
1: ignoring the issue, saying
0: yeah. In other words, if it happens again, you'll be in the same boat. We're not going to try to fix it.
1: Well, I know for a fact that when ESPN shows up, they talk about bigfooting. Yeah, they bigfoot everything particularly in a situation where it's a smaller press box area. And I experienced that last fall/winter when I was doing Division III college football playoffs on the radio. And they came in for the national semifinals to River Falls, and we couldn't do the game. There was no option. It's not like you couldn't sit outside. That wasn't even feasible.
0: Yeah.
1: And they have a, and UW River Falls has a big press box for a Division III college football. Their press box is pretty big, but ESPN took up the whole thing, man. I mean, they took up everything but the guy running the scoreboard, I think.
0: Yeah. Yeah. No, that's unfortunate. And I remember doing a couple St. Thomas D3 title games when they were in Virginia, but there was room for us, but it was still all about ESPN. And if, you know,
1: oh, yeah,
0: they say jump, you say how high, all your timeouts are worked around television. And that's really the way it's been for a while now.
1: Oh, yeah. But, oh, yeah. Well, and I did the championship game, as you know, in Canton, Ohio in early January. And fortunately, you know, in Canton, at Hall of Fame Stadium, you know, they're set because they do the Hall of Fame game every year.
0: It's NBC NFL does. Ready.
1: It is. It is NFL ready. So we didn't get, but we actually had a really nice spot. And actually the college radio station from the team from outside of Chicago, that's who River Falls was playing. I digress. I can't remember who they played, but anyway, their college radio station had a booth to themselves right next to us. So, yeah, there was plenty of room for that, but I know the feeling, man, getting Bigfoot. That there was like, their sports information director says, we have no place to put you. I told him, I said, I'll sit anywhere.
0: It's a nightmare for those people because they're caught in the middle.
1: They are.
0: And they have to cave in and acquiesce to the big boys because they're paying a lot of money.
1: Putting the bill.
0: Yeah. I remember once when I did go for baseball, and I don't know how it is now at Purdue, but I remember a road game, a double dip down at West Lafayette, Indiana, and I had to sit in front of the press box in the bleachers. And this is like March or April, so it's not warm. You're taping everything down. It was Bush League, you know, Purdue, Big Ten, you know, been in the conference for decades. I'm like, you got to be kidding me.
1: Yeah.
0: So stuff happens. Nobody's going to feel sorry for you when they're listening. They just want to know what's going on. Can you paint the picture? But those Giants guys, they didn't get treated with much respect.
1: Yeah, apparently not. It does not surprise
0: me. I mean, the Giants are bad. I get it, but still.
1: Yeah, and the Cubs, I mean, Wrigley Field is, as you said, that press box and press box area probably hasn't been updated in years.
0: I think it goes back to the 80s is what I read. And I used to go to a lot of Cubs games when I worked in the Quad Cities, and I would sit in that box. And, of course, all right, you know, that's where Harry got you know, those accolades for being such a character, because that was in the era of the Superstation and WGN. But it's, yeah, I mean, that's the problem with the Wrigley's and the Fenway's, that they are so old. There's only so much you can do. I'll give Green Bay credit. And you know, you've been in it. That press box at Lambeau, needs a zip code.
1: Yeah.
0: I mean, it's end zone to end zone.
1: Yeah, it is.
0: It's five rows deep.
1: Yeah, no, they've got a monstrous press box. And the problem is that it's a fishbowl. And to me, I mean, I wish they had a situation where you could, you know, open a window.
0: I agree.
1: You know, even on, as long as it's not, you know, like 20 degrees or colder.
0: Well, if you just crack the window.
1: Yeah, but you're basically sitting in a library up there.
0: I'll give the Twins some credit. Our good friend Chuck, who's one of the press box people at Target Field. Sometimes on a game when it's, you know, it's chilly,
1: They'll open one window for us.
0: One or two windows on the right. It will be for us. In fact, it was a game, I think, when you were in Italy, I saw Seattle play. And it was one of those borderline nights, temperature-wise. I said, oh,

0: field. We're planning on going tomorrow, right? Friday to see the Cardinals. That's the
1: Yeah,
0: current plan
1: we
0: anyway.
1: are committed to being there, and
0: Okay.
1: I can't go Sunday. I'm going to a Wisconsin Badger football camp for Preston, so
0: Oh boy.
1: that eliminates my Sunday game. Preston's going over to Madison, so
0: How much is
1: I'm his
0: that costing you?
1: chauffeur.
0: How much is that costing
1: Oh,
0: you? Oh.
1: not horrible, but we got an invite, but they still aren't paying the freight, so we'll see
0: I
1: how it
0: know.
1: goes.
0: Yeah, I just talked to somebody earlier today who was talking about those things and said, "Nope, they're not paying your freight, man." And I said, "Yeah, I
1: No,
0: know."
1: you have to hope you can catch somebody's eye. Now, they did reach out to Preston, so hopefully they have a book on him. But the camps are interesting. It's the new wave we're in, and they're money makers for these coaches and schools. Although I'll say this, PJ's camps, the one I saw in person, and PJ addressed the group in the kind of the Land O'Lakes Fieldhouse area where the team gathers for meetings and videos and stuff.
0: Right.
1: And then everyone went on the field for the camp, and all the assistants did the heavy lifting. PJ stayed back, and then he came out for the final 5 minutes. So
0: Yeah. He's there, but he's not.
1: he exactly. Marcus Freeman of Notre Dame, though, last year we were at that camp in South Bend. He was there.
0: He was engaged, huh? That's
1: Yes,
0: good.
1: so I give him credit. I mean, if I'm a coach, I'm going to spend at least some time there. I want to see something. Maybe I see a kid that's not on our radar, right? I
0: Yeah,
1: mean,
0: you never
1: you know
0: know.
1: how it goes.
0: Never know. Hey, I wanted to get your thoughts on this. I see our guy Chip Scoggins with the Star Tribune wrote an article that appeared yesterday online anyway. I don't know if it's in today's paper or not, but saying that Olivia Miles is the best player out of this past WNBA draft, and the Winx got her. As opposed to Ozzie Fudd, who was taken number one. So they got number two. As you know, they moved up to get number two, and they got their player. And Olivia Miles has been terrific so far for the Lynx. And I think that, without Nafisa Collier, I think that she has picked up a lot of the slack in keeping this team at the very top of the W right now.
1: I don't think there's any doubt. I mean, this has been a they wanted impact right away out of her. When you're second overall, let's face it, there's high expectations. But to come in and do what she's done right out of the gate, I think she has to be the rookie of the year. And maybe in the can the running right now, early running, I should add, for MVP and other postseason honors. And she started at Notre Dame, then went to TCU, and the Lynx grabbed her. And yeah, and then you wonder about this team when Fee comes back, assuming that all the pieces can work well together. And I don't see why they won't. It might take a little bit of ironing out some kinks, but I think basically, how good can the Lynx be? If you're this
0: No,
1: good, you're the best team in the WNBA without your meal ticket.
0: no doubt.
1: Boy, the Lynx fan base should be ecstatic. Get ready for another parade. I'm throwing it out there. We're
0: Wow.
1: overdue.
0: Well,
1: The men don't do it for us, so we
0: I
1: know
0: heard
1: that.
0: that last year, and it didn't happen. They got knocked out in the
1: No, you're
0: semis
1: right. They
0: last year.
1: did. They did, but they're due.
0: Yeah, I think they might have a chip on their shoulder because of that. 2 years ago, I think they got jobbed in the championship game with that ridiculous no
1: Yeah.
0: call,
1: Yeah.
0: and so then last year, and did they have the best record last year in the regular
1: They
0: season? I
1: did.
0: think they did, and
1: Yeah.
0: they couldn't get to the finals, and now this year they're playing well too. It's not just okay, we got a chip on our shoulder, and they're playing well. So I give Cheryl Reeve credit, man. She does a terrific job of not only coaching but eyeing talent, knowing what pieces you need for your team. Obviously, they've made some good choices in that respect in taking Olivia Miles. So anyway, all right, we should take a break. Takes of the day coming up next.
1: All right, we are 10K Takes, your Minnesota Lynx ticket.
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0: final segment of today's show. Time for TOTD takes of the day, and the 10K takes Jumbotron is powered by water from the Straits of Mackinac.
1: Wow, Mackinac Island. Okay.
0: Yeah, right by where that Mackinac Bridge, I-75 links the UP to the LP. Twins and Tigers played earlier today in Pure, Michigan. Okay. Right. Are you angry, cranky, sarcastic? Are you Donnie Downer? What are you today?
1: Well, for my take of the day, I'm going to take you a little east of there to Toledo, Ohio, where last night the St. Paul Saints roughed up future Hall of Famer Justin Verlander, who was on a Major League rehab stint with the Toledo Mud Hens. They hit four dingers off of Justin Verlander. I hope that Justin Verlander gets back up to the majors quick and plays against Cleveland and Minnesota. That's all I can say. So listen to this. Aaron Sabato had a leadoff home run in the second off of Verlander, a 5-foot shot. Tyler Fedko hit one in the third. He led off that inning. And then for the third time in the game, the Saints led off an inning with a home run off of Verlander. Matt Wallner with a 434-foot blast in the sixth inning. That made it 3-0. Wallner now has 47 home runs in his Saints career. And then Gabby Gonzalez made it back-to-back by hitting one just inside the left field foul pole. And then former L.A. Dodger Kenley Jansen got roughed up.
0: Uh-oh.
1: The Saints knocked him around as well for a couple of home runs. So Saints hitting some dingers last night. And they win the game by a final score of 12-1. And I think it's fair to say Kenley Jansen is probably a future Hall of Famer as well. But they banged him around as well. So good for the Saints last night. Maybe the Twins do have a little firepower waiting for them down on the farm.
0: All right. And the 10K takes Jumbotron powered today by water from the Straits of Mackinac in Michigan. Says you're a happy camper.
1: Yeah, fair to say.
0: You're in a good mood today. Okay, my take of the day, this certainly has garnered a lot of headlines and attention the past couple of days. Omar Artan was going to be the first referee in a World Cup from Somalia. But, of course, he tried to get to the U.S. and was intercepted in Miami because of the travel ban and the trickle-down racism from the policies of the current administration in D.C. So they sent him back home to Somalia. Well, our neighbors to the north are trying to step up and make this right. Toronto Mayor Olivia Chow and British Columbia Premier David Eby have invited him to come to Canada if he wants to continue his quest to be the, you know, the first Somalian to referee in the World Cup. Now, Vancouver, I believe, has 11 matches. Toronto has roughly the same number. So Canada is welcoming him. A much different climate than here in the U.S. I think this is really embarrassing for the United States. All this guy wants to do is live out a dream. He's obviously qualified. FIFA chose him, and he gets picked off in Miami. It's really, the optics are horrible.
1: Usual stupidity.
0: Yeah, exactly. And just to be fair, Vancouver will host 7 World Cup matches, Toronto 6. So I think he's going to be in one of those cities being a referee, and he's going to be looked at as a hero now, when probably all he wanted to do was come over here and be invisible, in the sense that if you're invisible as a ref or an ump, that means you're doing a good job.
1: Exactly. Yeah, so that's really unfortunate. And a friend of mine's experienced the same thing, trying to do some good charity work here in the U.S. and not happening. They just ridiculous. All right. Yeah. We should roll.
0: All right. We're going to go. Let's UPS out those thank yous. One to Rocky, one to Pooh Richardson. For Wally, I'm Eric Singh. So long. This is 10K Takes, your sports ticket.
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5: With SRN News, I'm Keith Peters in Washington. President Trump has called off new military strikes on Iran hours after threatening to escalate the war. Mr. Trump said at the Oval Office on Thursday that a deal to end the war is close.
6: We have a signing soon, and the documents are in pretty final shape. So we'll see. We'll see. Very good. Should be done. That should be done pretty quickly. They want it every bit as much as everybody else wants.
5: A spokesperson for Iran's foreign ministry said in a live phone call on state television that mediators were active and nothing had been finalized to end the conflict that began February 28th when the U.S. and Israel jointly attacked Iran. On Wall Street, the Dow by 929 points. This is SRN News.
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18: From Bloomberg World Headquarters in New York, I'm Doug Krisner. Let's update top stories. We'll look at market action as well. Oil prices are lower at this hour. This is after President Trump called off planned military strikes against Iran set for this evening. Now, that move was a sharp reversal from a vow Trump made earlier in the day when he said the U.S. would hit the Islamic Republic very hard and seize its oil infrastructure. Later on social media, Trump said the strikes and bombings against Iran set for this evening had been canceled, and he said discussions have been brought to the highest level of Iranian leadership surrounding a negotiated end to the war. Now, he went on to say a time and place for a deal signing would be announced shortly. Curiously, Iran's semi-official Fars News agency reported Iran has not approved any text for an initial memorandum of understanding with the U.S. In New York trading, WTI was down about 2.6%, and right now continuing to move lower with WTI off 2.2% at 85.75. Now, that drop in oil prices sent yields lower across the Treasury curve. In New York trading, the 10-year was down about 9 basis points to 4.46%. Here's Liz Thomas, Chief Market Strategist at SoFi.
19: What this does today is remove one of those risks, remove some of the growth risk. If this was a prolonged war that really drove inflation to a sticky place and started to threaten growth in the economy later in the year, I think what we're seeing today is a reaction to that, saying, okay, that's less likely now.
18: Liz Thomas from SoFi speaking to Bloomberg earlier. The equity market did rally today. We had the S&P up more than 1.7%, the Dow gaining more than 1.8%, NASDAQ comp up 2.5%. Today, and a rally among the chip makers with the Philadelphia Semiconductor Index up by 7.9%. SpaceX is set to make history with the largest ever IPO. The company has raised $75 billion in this offering, pricing 555.6 million shares at $135 each. That gives the company a market value of $1.77 trillion. Shares, by the way, will begin trading in the public market tomorrow. Bank stocks rallied today due in part to optimism over that SpaceX IPO. All 24 banks in the KBW Bank Index were higher, led by Citigroup, Goldman Sachs, and Morgan Stanley. And the KBW Bank Index was up 1.9% to close at an all-time high. 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
21: 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Today, we're speaking with Emma Greed, Good American Chief Executive and founding partner of loungewear and underwear brand Skims.
22: Emma Greed, thank you so much for joining us. It's exciting to speak to you again.
23: It's so lovely to see you again.
22: Talk to me about The Good American. The day you launched was seen as one of the biggest successes almost of all times in the denim world. A million, right, in sales. Mm. But then you write in your book that actually it was quite stressful and didn't go to plan.
23: You know what? That's an understatement, because it's really interesting when something from the outside looks so perfect. And in one way, it was a total dream. You know, it was the first time that I'd done a business in apparel. And for all intents and purposes, it was like this beautiful, amazing thing that went so well, except from the inside, where, you know, I had no inventory. We'd had this beautiful dream first $1 million day that kind of went down in history. But behind the scenes, I was scrambling. I had like a wait list kind of coming out of my ear holes and no way to satisfy the demand. But more than that, I had like this kind of doubt permeating through the company, on the board, with my shareholders, that perhaps because of that oversight that I wasn't the right person to run the company. And actually looking back, it's kind of interesting that I never felt any fear around that moment. I just kind of looked at everyone and was like, leave me alone, I'm going to figure it out.
22: But never actually, any fear. There was not a moment where you thought, actually, I need to take a step back, or I need to convince the board, or
23: No. And it's so interesting because so many people talk to me about, you know, imposter syndrome and being a first time founder. I never had any of that. I always think, like, if not me, then who? In my head, it was my idea and I'd brought it to fruition and I was going to figure out any of the problems. And so much of being an entrepreneur is about figuring it out. You never have the answers. And I think if you have the answers, you're probably not moving fast enough.
22: But the board told you off.
23: I got a bit of a telling off. Yeah. Well, I wouldn't say a telling off. There were just some dismissive tones like, oh, you know, it's like I was a genius at 9 a.m. and by noon it was like, perhaps you're not best suited for this role. And I just completely dismissed that.
22: So how did you regroup?
23: In a really tumultuous like way. I did what I know to do, which is when you don't know something, you ask somebody who does. And so I started calling around. I tried to like information gather. I was calling competitors. I was calling retailers. I was like literally visiting factories. And so in a way you could literally get on the ground and say like, how can I change this? How can you move this? But the simple fact was the fabric wasn't available because I hadn't had the foresight to get out in front of the calendar and know what I was, you know, up against. But a new brand is a new brand. There was no data. There was no history. There was nothing telling me that this was going to be that successful. And so would I have done anything different? No, I don't think so.
22: What did you learn about yourself? Because a lot of chief executives will say, look, it's only by learning and failing that finally you have the posture to say like, look, I got this.
23: Yeah.
22: But you think I got this right from the start.
23: I really did. And perhaps that was naivety, but I knew I'd figure it out. In my head, I just thought this is just another problem. And my life is a series of problems as a leader and as somebody who starts companies and builds things from scratch.
22: Did you tell the employees or did you celebrate with them and figure it out by yourself?
23: I had no choice. The great thing about Good American at the start is that I'd chosen that initial team really well. So I had veterans in my business. The person, and thank God she still works with me now, but in a different company. But the woman that was really in charge of product had been in the denim space for 20 years. And the guy that ran all design really was the, you know, like so ingratiated in the denim community in LA that we were able to literally knock on doors and ask favors. And so I thankfully had surrounded myself with people who knew better and could help me open doors.
22: You talk a lot about, you know, giving employees honest feedback. Is that radical honesty? What? How do you describe it?
23: It is radical honesty, but that's also so much about who I am. And so I've always thought to myself, I can just be honest with myself. I don't need to walk around with some, you know, guilt on my shoulder and carrying stuff that doesn't serve me. So for me, it's just about honesty, take the learning, move on.
22: What does that look like when you talk to employees?
23: It looks very straightforward. Because anybody in my organizations ever wonder what I'm thinking. Nobody's like, oh, I'm trying to figure out how Emma's feeling. It's like, I am really firm and really fair. I have very, very, very high expectations for myself and for everybody around me. I give very, very clear feedback. And my job as founder and as a CEO is to have the vision, right? But it's to communicate that vision downwards. And so I'm in a constant conversation with everyone around me. I think I'm super repetitive. I say the same three things over and over and over again. And everybody in the organization should be able to know what our priorities are and know what we're doing. And so I think I'm a little bit of a broken record, but I think that there's an element of consistency that comes with that. And I'm bloody consistent.
22: And you've talked before about needing different people around you to go from 10 million to 100 million to 5 billion.
23: Oh, don't you just. It's not the same people. And, you know, I kind of raised myself in business having an enterprise mentality. I learned that very, very on. I'm not here to do people favors. Business is business, and I do what's best for the company every single day. And often that is what's best for the individual. Nobody wants to be kept in a role that they're not best suited to, because that never works out for the individual or for the organization. So I've learned over time that what is good for the company is ultimately good for everybody.
22: What is that, ruthlessness?
23: I don't know that it's ruthlessness. I think that it is just being able to delineate what is right at the time. And, you know, here's the thing. I think specifically as a female leader, you're judged on, you know, how empathetic are you? And so I think the way that we work and the reason that I think directness is always best, we all know where we stand all the time. I'm not waiting for an assessment moment or a 6-month mark or some kind of like formal review. If you're failing, you probably know you're failing because we've probably spoken about it. It's not like a bolt out of the
22: blue. So how do you hire? Do you hire people that you think can take the heat in the kitchen, or do you expect everyone to just take it?
23: Well, I hire differently for different stages of the business. But I think in the beginning, you know, you want generalists. You want people that are going to have I'll do that, hand up mentality, whatever it is. I think as businesses mature, you're looking for more category and subject and departmental expertise, and typically hiring for an enormous amount of experience. But for me, what I place so much value on is flexibility. You have to be willing to look and take your experience and do things a little bit differently. So I'm always trying to hire for people that are seriously experienced, but seriously flexible.
22: Is there a concern with loyalty? Are employees still loyal if they feel that you can cut them off at any point?
23: I mean, I don't know about cutting them off at any point. And I think that loyalty is something that you earn. You know, there's a trust in a business. And it really is about people learning to trust that what you say is what you mean and is what happens. And when you do that, you can be trusted regardless.
22: Do you think a lot about incentives?
23: Yeah, I mean, I think that that is just the expectation. Like, incentives have to be built in for the best people. And that happens at all levels of the organization. But everybody has to understand how the incentives come to be, right? The company has to perform well in order for the incentives to be created, but then for them to be paid out and to make sense.
22: You can't mention Emma Greed without the Kardashians. In a way, they were her biggest supporters. She reportedly met matriarch Kris Jenner first and pitched teaming up with Khloe Kardashian for Good American. But was there actually a moment, a meeting of minds, and how did she convince some of the most famous people in the world to go into business with her? Can you talk to me about the pitch when you pitched Good American to the Kardashians?
23: There was never such a pitch idea. You know, specifically with Good American, there was an idea that I had, and I really felt that the partnership would, you know, make this thing just accelerate. But it never is, you know, how people kind of see it in the movies. There was a relationship that existed,
22: yeah,
23: and a moment in time, and the best things and the best businesses always work when what's happening in the culture chimes with whatever you're doing. And I think at that moment, when you go back 9 years ago, the idea of body positivity and what it meant to do real inclusivity in fashion just wasn't what it was today. And so I think that whenever you're starting something, it's like this melting pot and a smorgasbord of small decisions and the right thing in the culture and the right moment in time and you being the right person. And some element of magic has to happen. But there's never like this like bingo moment where everyone goes, yeah, let's go.
22: Don't you have to, I mean, you had to sell your idea, right? At some point.
23: Yeah, but you
22: had
23: know,
22: to say, yes,
23: you never need to sell an idea that is like that good. You know, it's like there are people that like to jump on board. But, you know, again, I think it feels more like a fantasy to be like there's this moment of sell and this moment of yes, because the best partnerships, they happen over time and they come together because everybody has something to bring to the table. And I think that that was one of those magical moments.
22: A lot of people have ideas, but then they don't really come to fruition. I mean, it's difficult to get it made.
23: They have things that they want to do in their head. And an idea can live on a piece of paper or on your desktop for the longest time, but you've got to get out. The hardest thing is to just get out of the gate.
22: What's holding people back? And I do see that a lot, actually. Mm. People are either too afraid or say they don't know where to start or they don't have the capital.
23: I don't come from a background where I had either the capital or the network or the educational background or any of those things. I just tried a lot of stuff and eventually one of those things happened to work out. And at some point, you've just got to take whatever it is that you have and try. And again, I think that we're in such a time where there's this idea that everything has to be like a $1 billion brand. Everything has to be a unicorn.
22: But you've managed to do everything at scale. Right, so it's smart.
23: Yeah, so, I mean, everything that great. You know about.
22: Okay, what are the failures?
23: There's a ton of things that I've done that didn't work. And when I think about my early businesses, I'd opened offices that didn't quite work out. I have grown companies and then had to downsize them. And those things are really painful. Right now, we only show the glossy side, the amazing things, the great headlines, the stuff we want to put on our Instagram. And the reality is anyone who is an entrepreneur that's done multiple things will have failed. And you have to get comfortable with this idea of not everything working out. It's not always that you did something wrong, that this thing in this time, this situation didn't work for a myriad of reasons. So long as you figure out what are those reasons and what did I learn from it and what will I do different next time, then that has to be left behind. And I think that if you look around in the culture, that is way harder for women than it is for men, because women are held to an entirely different standard when they start things and they fail. And yet we have men that fail over and over again and close it down and go out and race the next day, and nobody mentions anything about it.
22: So once you have a failure, do you do a post-mortem to see what went wrong? Do you? What with the whole team?
23: I tell you.
22: So it's like spreadsheets.
23: Absolutely. And you really have to understand, well, what did you do?
21: Coming up, more from my conversation with Good American Chief Executive Emma Greed from this episode of Leaders with Francine Lacqua podcast. I'm Francine Lacqua, and this is Bloomberg.
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22: So once you have a failure, do you do a post-mortem to see what went wrong? Do you? With the whole team?
23: I tell you.
22: So it's like spreadsheets.
23: Absolutely. And you really have to understand, well, what did you do, right? Because I think it's easy to point to the market and conditions. It's easy to look at all of the things that were outside of your control. But often there's a pattern in these things, like that you are a huge part of. And so I really try to, you know, and I hate to go woo-woo, but you kind of have to go inside. You have to understand, like, what is it that I miss and what is it that I didn't see and how can I change that for the next thing?
21: For a long time, Emma Greed has been the brains behind growing other people's brands. But over the last few years, she's been making a visible effort to be front and center. Whether it's launching a podcast, high-profile TV appearances, or now her debut book, Start With Yourself, this new chapter appears firmly focused on building her own brand. But I wanted to know why now and what next.
22: So in the past, you used to say you were a behind-the-scenes woman.
23: Yeah.
22: What's changed?
23: You know, I still feel like a behind-the-scenes woman. I still go into the office every single day. Well, you know, I'm like behind the scenes in front of the camera. I do a lot of things and wear a few hats. I think what I've realized as I've become more successful is that wherever I go, people ask me the same questions. They always say, you know, how did you do this? And I don't think people are that interested in me. I think they want to understand how they can be successful for themselves. I'm really trying to like lift the lid and demystify what it means to have a successful career and to start a business and to scale a business and what it means to sell or IPO a business, and specifically through the lens of a woman, because I believe that there is social conditioning that actually makes women avoid the exact behaviors that lead to wealth creation, that lead to success, that lead to leadership and opportunity for us.
22: What do you think actually doesn't serve female leaders? Because it starts from a very young age.
23: How long have you got?
22: We have a lot of time.
23: I need to get these girls like when they're 10, 11, 12, you know, because a lot of it is what we carry. I don't know that the idea of imposter syndrome even exists when we talk about male founders, male entrepreneurs. Why would we be talking about it so frequently for women?
22: Actually, I've heard male entrepreneurs.
23: You have?
22: Yeah.
23: Did any of them say, yes, I had it?
22: Yes.
23: Really?
22: Mm-hmm.
23: I've never heard one.
22: And then they say, look, I looked around the room and I thought, actually, if they can do it, I can do it.
23: I can do it. But the same sentence said by a woman carries a different weight. And I have seen, certainly in my own career, this notion of imposter syndrome can be planted as a seed, even when it doesn't exist. And that's what I want to stop. I want to stop us stopping ourselves getting out of the gates before we've even given ourselves a chance. Because my experience is that women are excellent at making money in the business, and they are excellent at just thinking about things in a really unique way. And I hire so many women that are brilliant, especially when they come back into the workplace after having children, because their time and the way they think about things and is so much more precious, that they get really, really good at how
22: they get stuff done.
23: They get so much done and they get it done so quickly with a different sense of urgency.
22: Do you see yourself as a retail mogul?
23: No.
22: That's a conglomerate. They're all over the internet saying, they're trying to build the next LVMH. Does that feel good?
23: So fun. I mean, that's such an interesting headline. How flattering. I think that's like Instagram headlines.
22: What are you trying to build?
23: What's really interesting is that what I set out to do, I've kind of done. I wanted to create businesses that I could be really proud of. And I wanted to be part of businesses that I really enjoyed going in and working in every day. Like, I wake up on a Monday and I'm like, let's go. And that for me is winning, because where I grew up and where I come from, people dreaded work. They went to work to pay their bills. And that is not what I do. I do it, and I do it for a lot less. I mean, I'm glad it comes with what it does.
22: But I'll be honest. You see big, you dream big.
23: Yeah, I've always seen big and dream big. But I think that, you know, there's a level of responsibility that comes with that, because I think that, you know, when I look at the landscape specifically for women, specifically for women of color, I think that talent's fairly evenly distributed, but opportunity isn't. And so when I look at the ability that I have to create opportunity for other people, that feels like a responsibility for me, not in a like super worthy way, but in a way where it's like, wow, there's a lot of great stuff out there. And I've done really well putting my money into other female founders. So I actually think there's this whole part of what I'm doing that is part lifting the lid, part giving opportunity, part bringing, you know, like a bunch of people into a conversation and into the business climate that might not otherwise be doing it. And really, they should.
22: You seem very good at identifying
23: brands. I'm really good at spotting things.
22: That's a difficult talent, right?
23: It's a difficult talent.
22: It's like
23: talent.
22: Magic almost.
23: And listen, I think there's a part of me that says, well, of course, that sounds easy now because my deal flow is so good. But I was good at it even when it wasn't. You know, I'm good at spotting opportunities. I think like a customer. You know, I am my own customer in so much of what I do. I have a terrific sense of value and what something is worth. If you buy a pair of jeans from me for $149, they're going to be worth like every $149 that you pay for them.
22: Is the customer of today radically different from the customer of 10 years ago?
23: Customers are so much more informed, and there are no barriers to what you can get, where you can get it. And brands have more responsibility to their customers than ever before. That's fine. That's healthy. You know, may the best brands win.
22: Is it more difficult? It's just harder to sell. Because of tariffs and moving stuff around.
23: It's harder, and the media landscape is so much more fragmented.
22: Right.
23: Yeah. I think if you go back to when I started Good American, you could find all of these crazy unlocks, and that shifted into Instagram and shifted into TikTok. And now it's totally fragmented and we're all like struggling. Hey, where's the customer coming from?
22: Social media.
23: But what channels in social media, and where are you spending, and how does that shift and change on a daily basis dependent on the platform and the vertical even within those channels? So I think there's a lot to consider. The thing that I've learned is that good product will always win. I don't let that side of things keep me up at night. What keeps me up at night is coming up with a new innovation, constantly delighting and pleasing our customers and coming up with things that they don't even know that they need.
22: Is there a brand that you admire more than others?
23: Oh my goodness, there's so many brands that I admire. Louis Vuitton, you know, I always look at that brand because it's so hard to stay that hot all the time. And, you know, even when I think about a brand like Chanel, you know, it's like, it's a brand that I have always wanted since I was 10 years old, and I want it even more now. You know, I'm like, I'm constantly texting to figure out when I can get this latest collection. Like, when does it hit the store? How do I not miss it? And I really admire brands that have that type of staying power coupled with that type of heat. That's a really, really hard thing to do. And of course, I would say brands in fashion, but I don't know enough about like other other spaces. I'm, of course, enthralled by what's happening in AI at the moment. And I feel like I'm like everybody else. I'm just trying to keep up and trying to make sure I understand and trying to make sure that I'm using everything at my disposal.
22: Do you think it'll change your business?
23: It is changing our business already. Yeah.
22: Like considerably in terms of hiring or how do you staff it?
23: Mostly in terms of like how we're planning the business. So when you think about inventory needs, customer data, the way that AI is able to get into those systems and read quicker than we've ever been able to. I think what's really interesting is how to think about businesses in the age of AI. You know, the way that I look at it is that you have to safeguard everything that requires a human touch, creativity, innovation, design, like all of those things should be done by people that understand other people's needs, and the rest ought to be AI.
22: Okay, I have rapid fire. Are you ready?
23: I'm ready.
22: Working from home, good or bad?
23: Working from home is career suicide. And we only talk about the upside of working from home. And here we go. We know that people don't really want to hear this. Think about what's happening in the world. Declining birth rates, declining marriage rates, and loneliness epidemic. And we think that none of that is linked to the number of people that like don't see people because they're like doing Zoom calls from the living room. Like it's so crazy to not make that correlation. The key to a long and happy life is your close relationships.
22: Should the unpaid internship be brought back?
23: Listen, I did a lot of unpaid internships and I did it while being somebody that didn't have a lot of money. And that was a real struggle for me. It was a huge unlock for me, the ability to go into an organization and get under the hood without having any qualifications or right to really be there. I think that there have to be certain protections on it, but I'd like to like lift the lid because there's so much like to be learned.
22: MBA, worth it or waste of money?
23: Depends how much money you've got. It wasn't my path. Listen, I am a mother of four. And so the idea that any of my kids would go and do an MBA would be an absolute dream. But would I force it on them? That's like an individual decision. And if you can, then do. But if you can't, don't sweat it.
22: Emma, thank you so much.
23: Thank you so much. What a joy.
22: Thanks for listening to this episode of Leaders with me, Francine Lacqua, the podcast. 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This episode was hosted by me, Francine Lacqua. It was produced by Atalandi Dixon, Summer Saadi, and Moses Andam. 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

0: more outside investment. In Bolivia, the political winds have shifted. After almost two decades of socialist rule, the South American country recently elected a centrist president, Rodrigo Paz. Paz celebrated his victory as a win for the whole country. He called for an end to hatred, racism, and division, and a new national union. The Trump administration welcomed the win, and in President Paz's first 7 months in office, Paz has pledged to make the country more attractive to outside investors who have long been interested in Bolivia's natural resources, including rare earths and lithium. But Paz has gotten off to a bad start with many Bolivians who are struggling to make ends meet. Inflation is hovering around 14%. Bolivia has a massive debt load, and U.S. dollars are scarce. I decided to go to Bolivia because I wanted to see firsthand the changes President Paz is trying to implement. I lived in Bolivia in 2005 when Evo Morales and his movement towards socialism came to power. I set up an interview with President Paz a few weeks ago. We were going to sit down in Bolivia's presidential palace to talk about his agenda. But that morning, our plans were disrupted. Protests engulfed La Paz, and demonstrators had blocked highways across the country. As the day wore on, a group of teachers attacked the education ministry, and mine workers threw dynamite on the city streets. What kicked off these protests was a decision Paz made a few months earlier to get rid of fuel subsidies. The price of gasoline rose sharply, and what really rankled many Bolivians is the government's state-owned supplier provided what came to be called trash gasoline, watered-down fuel that damaged vehicles. After that, frustration built with Paz and with his inability to improve the country's economy faster. On that afternoon in mid-May, police blocked the entrances to the plaza where the presidential palace is located. It took a while, but eventually we got the go-ahead to climb through barricades. We were told to wait in an empty cafe for a call from one of the president's advisors. As the hours ticked by, we heard demonstrators just a few blocks away and explosions. Tear gas hung in the air, along with this central question President Paz is facing. Can he convince investors Bolivia is open for business, and Bolivians that business will be good for them? I'm David Gura, and this is The Big Take from Bloomberg News. Today on the show, Bolivia at a crossroads. Can the country's first non-socialist president in two decades deliver on his promises to open up his country to the world, or will mass protests push him out? To transform Bolivia's economy, President Rodrigo Paz wants to harness his country's rich mineral wealth. And the president talks a lot in particular about lithium, an essential component of batteries used for everything from cell phones to electric cars. Bolivia has one of the largest lithium reserves in the world, and a lot of it is located beneath the sprawling Salar de Uyuni. It's a salt flat on a 2-mile-high plateau that is so vast, it's visible from space.
1: We are at 3,650 meters above sea level, my friend.
2: Very high.
1: Very high, very high. It's the largest salt flats on the world, you know?
0: Jose David Valda Belen is a tour guide based in Uyuni.
1: This is the east, of the west, north, and south. So the lithium mining just down on the south part of the Salar. Yeah.
0: President Paz says that if the country can develop these reserves, it'll improve the economic fortunes of some 12 million Bolivians. But like others who live in this area, Jose is worried about the impact of lithium mining and production. Getting the lithium from underneath this salt flat to a usable form takes a lot of water.
2: Beneath this, there's a layer of water.
1: Layer of water. So what they do, it's like they build big pots, you know, huge pots. They pump the salty water and that and these places and then evaporate it.
2: Okay.
1: But then they need a lot of sweet water or fresh water. Clean, to wash the mineral.
0: Jose says farmers worry they'll lose access to the water they need.
1: So that means like these dry areas can get more dry, you know? So that will be a big problem for these people.
0: Jose also says